0: will expire at midnight after Democrats say they won't vote to extend it over President Trump's temporary pick to run the office of Director of National Intelligence, Bill Pulte. ABC's Jay O'Brien is on Capitol Hill with the latest.
1: President Trump unable to turn things around yesterday despite tapping Jay Clayton, the U.S. attorney for the powerful Southern District of New York, as the next Director of National Intelligence, replacing Tulsi Gabbard. But Democrats and even some Republicans furious about the man Trump tapped to serve in that role temporarily while Clayton is confirmed, Bill Pulte, who has no intelligence experience and has used his perch at the Federal Housing Finance Agency to push for mortgage fraud investigations into the president's political opponents.
0: After a seven-day tour of Spain, Pope Leo now back in Rome tonight after his return trip was delayed when his papal plane suffered mechanical issues. The solution? The King of Spain offering one of his private planes to get the Pope back home. Dave Packer, ABC News.
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6: Can we just become best friends?
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10: The Markley, Van Camp, and Robbins show. Jamie Markley, David Van Camp, Scott Robbins.
11: Yep.
10: Okay, so Iran, the latest, David Van Camp.
11: It seems like there's some movement, although stop me if you've heard that one before.
10: Yeah.
11: With Iran. That being said, the Iranian foreign minister says, yes, we have never been this close to some sort of agreement. And was saying, hey, don't everybody just go out there and start publishing unverified commitments that either party has made. The White House, though, is saying that basically Iran is going to have to get rid of the enriched uranium dust, the stuff that's under the earth, and reopen the Strait of Hormuz, and then maybe they can get some sanctions relief if they demonstrate that they're playing ball with this. So who knows? And, you know, when we were opening up the show today, it was one of those things where I get really tired, and I've been really tired of some of the commentators who are following every tiny little development and reacting as if everything is done. It's like, because there was one where it was like, well, yeah, then they're going to get sanctions relief and they're going to get barrels of cash. That's worse than Obama. It's like, no, just let things play out. That's what you have to do. I'm just as frustrated with how this has gone as pretty much everybody else. Like, come on, let's make something happen here.
10: Yeah. I know what you're saying.
11: So I get that, but also you can't freak out every time like Reuters publishes a one-line story about what some source in Islamabad told them.
10: Right. It reminds me, honestly, of illegal immigration in like 2005, 2006. Because all of a sudden you're talking about, okay, we've got to shore up the border, and then there's, well, you got to deport everybody. You know, you can't have anything else. It's just got to be this. And it's like, these people are already here. It's going to be very different. Mm-hmm. And then it goes on for 20 years.
11: Yes.
10: And then on and on and on and it goes.
11: Mm-hmm.
10: So with this, it's like, okay, let's see what happens. crying out loud. Yes, everybody's frustrated by it.
11: Mm-hmm.
10: I don't know. I mean, I don't know of anybody, and maybe there is somebody. You can hit Robbins up on Facebook. Say, you know what? I think this is all playing out exactly as planned and the way it should go.
11: Yeah.
6: Well, I mean, there's far partisans that think that. Yeah.
10: Well, and you don't know what anybody's play is, especially when you're talking about politicians.
6: Well, and you're also talking to 7 or 8 people in charge in Iran.
10: True.
6: I don't know who I'm talking to. Who is it? Are you the guy that makes the decisions or not?
10: Well, are you the guy that has the guns?
11: Yeah.
10: And if you're not, it probably doesn't mean much.
6: Are you the gay disfigured guy? I don't know.
10: I'm guessing he's hard to miss, Scott.
11: That's like a new Jeff Dunham puppet, isn't it? The gay disfigured guy.
10: Right, exactly. But Trump's saying the new crew is more rational.
11: Yes, that's what he claimed yesterday in the Oval Office. Yes.
10: Okay.
8: You have said before that Iran and the United States were close to a deal. It has not happened yet. Why are you so convinced that this time is different?
12: Because they've taken a pounding. They've taken a pounding like very few people could take. And they want to make the deal a lot more than I do. And we could have had it done the other way, I guess, but it would have taken longer. They got hit very hard recently, as you know.
10: Well, time out a second. I mean, they took a pounding before.
6: Taking several.
10: James!
6: I know,
10: whatever. Go ahead.
12: And I don't like to have to do things that way, but I felt it was necessary. It's a great deal for the United States and for the Middle East, and I think ultimately great for Iran because they'll be able to build up their country and their country. I really believe it's a regime change because I find these people to be much more rational than the people that are no longer with us.
6: That's a low bar, man.
11: Right.
10: Yeah.
6: More rational than
11: more rational means people who actually value their own skin.
6: Yeah.
10: Yeah.
6: They only want to chop one hand off, not both.
10: Yeah. Well, yesterday, what, David, you were saying Polymarket was reporting, or they're updating, the chances of a peace deal by the end of summer is pretty decent.
11: Yeah, well, yeah, by September, yeah. I think it was over 50%, 52% or something like that.
10: Okay. Better than it was before.
11: Let's see, by June 15th, it has gone up to 14%. June 30th, it's shot up to 43%. July 31st, it's gone up to 50%. By August 31st, 57% per the bettors on Polymarket. So there is some big movement there.
10: Yeah. It's people that are in the know.
6: Got to get this done, man. Well, get it done.
11: Barron Trump's probably putting something on July 31st right now.
10: No kidding. Some more energy drinks.
11: Yeah.
10: Fantastic. Okay. Other news. Oh, so this is going to go on for a while with the Carmelo Anthony case.
11: Yeah.
10: Verdict, jail time, appeal, saying I got no money.
11: Mm-hmm.
6: What happened? How do you not have any money?
10: Well, I don't know. Maybe mom and dad spent a lot of it. I don't know.
6: $637,000.
10: But how dare you even suggest that?
6: By the way, that's been taken down. If you didn't donate already, you're too late.
10: But the payout was there.
6: Oh, yeah.
10: So, and now some people are still saying stupid things.
11: Yeah, it's the racial grievance grifters desperately still trying to make the conviction of Carmelo Anthony a civil rights issue because apparently Carmelo had no choice but to stab Austin Metcalf in the heart. Now, left-wing activist Angela Rye was talking about this. Now, why is she significant? Because she used to be with the Congressional Black Caucus. I forget what her title was, like executive director of that independent group. And she used to be all over CNN, and not that I watch CNN as much as I used to, in fact, hardly ever at all, but she was the one that after Rayshard Brooks was killed after he assaulted two police officers during a DUI stop, she was the one who claimed he was peacefully sleeping in the drive-thru of a Wendy's.
10: Yes!
11: No, he was passed out drunk, but...
10: Yes.
11: And so I think it was Anderson Cooper that was moderating the panel, and he was saying, well, you know, he did fight the cops and all this. And she says, Anderson, that's not fair. He was peacefully sleeping in his car.
10: Yes.
11: No, he was
10: drunk. I just looked her up. I know who you're talking about now.
11: So anyway, this lady apparently is too crazy for most mainstream media now, but she is still out there, still commands somewhat of an audience. And here's what she had to say about the Carmelo Anthony case.
10: Okay.
13: This was always about race.
10: How?
13: It was always about race.
10: How?
13: It was always about race the moment that a black boy had the nerve to protect himself against a white aggressor. It was
10: aggressor? Touch me, see what happens.
6: Nobody saw it that way. None of the witnesses saw it that way.
10: And he called him a female dog.
6: Mm-hmm.
10: Okay.
13: It was always about race. Mm-hmm. And I think that we do ourselves a disservice at ever, hopefully, changing this system if we cannot acknowledge that.
10: Right.
6: Acknowledge what? Acknowledge that you're right when you say that?
10: Apparently.
6: No. Well, you're not. You're not.
10: I mean, listen. Do you get the feeling there are a lot of reasonable people that are just done with all of this nonsense?
6: Oh, yeah.
10: Saying, okay, listen, as far as slavery in this country, it was awful, okay? And you want to listen to anybody's story. You want to listen to people that were discriminated against. You want to try to make things right. Okay. But it's gotten to the point where the race hustlers now are so used to, like, good-hearted white people just going along with everything, mm-hmm. just nice people, all of a sudden saying, no, okay, you're way overstepping now. This was never about race.
6: Mm-hmm.
10: It was about a young man that stabbed another young man in the heart.
6: Yeah.
10: Okay, defending himself would be fists, pushing back, not plunging a knife into his chest. That is one of the most idiotic arguments you could ever hear. Mm-hmm. But again, if your job is a race hustler, that's what you got to do, I guess.
6: Yeah. It gets back to hijacking the language, too. And the language has been hijacked, and people have seen that now. I disagree with you. I'm not the same color as you. Therefore, I must be a racist. That's not true. And we all know that's not true. So you can't even bring up an argument. You can't even say, well, I don't think that's not what happened. Because if you do, you're a racist. Now, it doesn't mean anything anymore. It just means I disagree with you.
10: No.
6: That's all it means, and I think people are seeing that for what it is now. The power of words has been lost.
10: And I don't know, maybe it's my algorithm. I don't know if you've seen many black Americans on social media saying, stop making this about race. This was about a guy that stabbed another guy.
6: Mm-hmm.
10: Talking about black Americans saying, this is stupid. Yeah. What are we doing?
6: Well, I think when you do have a grievance, nobody believes you.
10: No.
6: I mean, that's why you have to stop this stuff.
10: Oh, yeah.
6: Because people have a real grievance, and there are those who do.
10: Yes.
6: You know, it's going to fall on deaf ears. It's going to be like, okay, here we go again.
10: Well, yeah.
6: You know.
10: But it's the same crowd that will also tell you, hey, showing up on time, that's white supremacy.
6: Right, exactly. Yeah.
10: Okay, working hard, those sorts of things.
6: Yeah, you're a racist.
10: Hey, right.
6: Yes.
10: Yeah. Nuts.
6: Mm-hmm.
10: Okay. Okay, David, you have a Raphael Warnock story. What's he done?
11: Oh, well, Raphael Warnock, the good pastor and senator out of Georgia, he sat down with the failing New York Times and talked about the Supreme Court ruling that said drawing congressional maps solely based on race was illegal. And he says this is violence.
10: It's violence.
11: It's violence.
10: Then Democrats have been committing violence for years.
11: Yes.
10: Decades. Okay, go ahead, good pastor.
14: Right now, black voters are at the center of the debate that we're hearing. But I think that the Supreme Court has committed violence against our whole, the ways in which ordinary people can have a voice in our system.
11: It's committed violance.
10: Okay. It's so weird.
6: Yep.
10: It's so weird. So you're saying that's violence. By just saying, hey, you can't just draw racial maps. Okay? You can't do that. That's violence. But plunging a knife into one's chest is defending yourself.
6: Yes.
10: Okay. Mm-hmm. Makes sense of that.
6: Yeah.
10: Good luck. Okay. Other news out there. Oh, no. Here's something that people like. It must be horrible for you. Is that the deal?
11: Yes. Well, dirty sodas. I've seen this advertised at a lot of fast food places, and I wasn't really sure what it was. But they're like mocktails. They feature different sodas, candy, whipped cream, other ingredients all mixed together. And, well, doctors are saying, hey, look. This is like just pure sugar with around 400 calories for a single drink. It's one doctor called it a metabolic bomb going off in your body. Like, don't do this to yourself. But the crew at Fox News tried some.
10: Really?
11: Here's their reaction to it.
10: All right, roll it.
15: So we're going to start off with Brian's Dirty Soda.
16: Oh, nice.
15: So this is Dr. Pepper. I'm going to put a few squirts of coconut in here. We'll do a little bit of cream and even a little bit of candy.
16: So this is a dirty soda, and what makes it dirty is you're putting all this cream and...
15: Exactly. Everyone's looking for an elevated party drink to have that they can share with both kids and adults, teens alike. And, you know, we also watched The Mormon Wives. We saw what a fad it was becoming.
17: Ooh, nice.
15: I mean, looked at our town and the events you're already attending and said, our families, our communities would love this too.
10: Okay. Even in moderation, is it okay?
11: I don't want one. I mean, I'd rather just have a milkshake.
10: Yeah. What about you, Scott? You love together.
6: Well, being the only guy on the show that's had a heart attack and survived, I don't know if I want one to drink.
10: Yeah, if you're going to drink something that's going to put your health in jeopardy, I'm guessing it's going to be something different.
6: It's going to be a 60-ounce Bud Light.
10: This is what I don't understand. If you're actually going to do that, why wouldn't you just do Budweiser? Why would you go watered down?
6: I don't know. I'd just go back to my roots.
10: Oh, I got you.
6: Yeah.
10: All right. J.D. Vance on The View. Can't wait for that. You got to get to that story and the five stories we're watching today. Coming right up.

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6: Today, there are more copycat, biased, and anti-capitalist news about the SpaceX IPO than you can count. 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Aviation's real growth began with government airmail contracts and then defending America in World War II.

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3: From the Davis Oil Company Studios, this is Martha Jane Camp and Robbins on WKBK. 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Jamie Markley, David Van Camp, Scott Robbins. You know what it's time for.
4: Yeah.
3: The five stories we're watching today.
5: 1, 2, 3, 4, 5.
3: All right, number 5, Vice President J.D. Vance is going to show up on The View next Tuesday.
4: I love it.
3: That's very interesting.
6: Oh, my gosh. That's must-see TV right there.
4: He's very good at that.
3: Yeah.
6: Oh, yeah.
3: We'll see. Number 4. Department of Homeland Security Secretary Mark Wayne Mullen says they found nearly 150,000 kids who crossed the border and went missing during the Biden administration. So there's some update, but he is saying, hey, we still have like 300,000 kids that we're looking for.
4: Yeah. One of the most underreported stories that I can think of with legacy media.
6: Oh, 100% agree with you. Yep.
4: Where's NBC? Where's ABC?
6: Where's anybody?
4: Where's 60 Minutes?
6: Yeah.
3: I mean, dang, for all the talk of Jeffrey Epstein and his exploits, I mean, this is massively a bigger story with bigger consequences for humanity.
4: Scott Pelley, you got time on your hands, buddy.
3: Yeah.
6: I wonder.
3: Yes. Number 3, wholesale inflation hits 6.5%. Ouch, the highest since November 2022. Number 2, President Trump says a deal with Iran has been reached, with someone in the White House telling Fox News that sanctions relief is only on the table if Iran helps to destroy the enriched uranium and reopens the Strait of Hormuz. And then number 1, President Trump on Truth Social also warning Iranian state media that leaked fake terms of the deal. Hey, don't do that, because remember, if you blow this whole thing up, we can still blow up your country. He didn't say those words. I said those, but that's what he was getting at.
4: Yeah. I happen to see something. It wouldn't be one of the top 5 stories, but it's getting shared a lot online. It's this viral post of 12 ways you can become a difficult woman. This was a woman on social media again, saying all these different things. Like, don't move out of the way when men are walking at you. Tell men they'd be prettier if they smiled more, David.
3: Okay.
4: That's one of your favorites.
3: I'd be like, oh, so you think I'm pretty? That's nice.
6: I feel pretty.
4: When a man approaches you, just say, sorry, I don't have any money, and keep it moving.
6: What?
4: This person seems insufferable.
6: What's wrong with her?
4: Yeah. And talk about your period anywhere and everywhere.
6: Okay.
4: When a man complains, say, you got this, mama.
3: What?
4: This is not landing with you guys, I noticed.
6: No, I don't understand half of it.
4: Yeah. Well, these are just ways that you can become a difficult woman, if that was your goal.
6: Okay? It's working.
4: Agree with a man's compliment of you. They hate that.
3: What? They hate that?
6: Yeah. You got great eyes. Yeah, I know I do.
3: Okay.
6: I wouldn't do it again.
4: I guess if the goal is just to be difficult, sure. I don't quite understand the whole thing other than men suck and be mean to them.
3: Here's how to be a difficult man. When she's walking by, smack her on the ass.
6: Yeah. There you go.
4: What it seems to me in the end is
5: Hey,

0: All you ladies out there, I want you to be just as miserable as me.
1: That's true. Yeah. Hate happiness.
0: Absolutely.
1: Yes.
0: You know, again, and you can tell this person's on the left. Just from different research that you've seen, it all sort of adds up. This is the Markley, Van Camp, and Robin show.
1: Yeah, you're going to be joining the sign people before you know it, dude.
0: Oh, I'm guessing she is a sign person.
1: You're going to be out there carting that around screaming.
2: Golly.
1: On a Saturday morning.
2: Well, the one thing of, like, don't get out of their way, I would just say, based on my personal experience, whenever I'm in like a crowded downtown area, most of the time it is the men getting out of the way of the women.
0: Yes. Well,
1: yeah.
2: Like,
1: I want to run into them.
2: Yes. Right. I don't understand that.
1: That's dumb.
2: All of that is just kind of delusional, I think.
0: Yes. And I don't know where the person's from, but if I had to guess, it might be New York. If you see all those nuts.
2: That's clearly a person who lost 20 pounds and realized she was alone, not because of.
0: Boom.
1: That's a hot one.
0: Oh, David's got a great story about a sanitation worker and a dog. And a news update. And what's your story? All coming up.

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0: The Markley, Van Camp, and Robbins Show. I'm Jamie Markley, the Gen Xer. David Van Camp, the millennial, the sexy boomer. That's Scott Robbins.
1: Yep.
0: Vice President J.D. Vance on The View on Tuesday. Do you not like this idea, Scott?
1: Yeah, I like the idea from an entertainment standpoint, yes.
0: How about a political standpoint?
1: I don't know. Is he going to change anybody's mind to that goofy audience?
0: I think it's possible.
1: People that watch my show?
0: I think it's possible.
1: Well, maybe. I don't know. Maybe. I hope you're right. It's been tried before.
0: Think about how he's been demonized through...
1: Oh, J.D. Vance?
0: Yes. Yeah. I mean, he was loved by people. Hillbilly Elegy, the movie, and then, oh, he's part of the Hitler crew. What happened to him? Like, what? He's the same guy.
1: Well, he will be prepared, I'm sure.
0: He always is.
1: And they're going to go hard after him. I'm sure of that, too.
0: But usually, even after, you know, a conversation, sometimes people say, that guy's a jerk or whatever. That's usually not the case with J.D. Vance. I have no idea what kind of questions they're going to ask or, you know, what kind of comments.
1: If he brings donuts, he's got a chance.
0: I don't know. Couldn't help yourself, could you?
2: Oh. Bring in the trough.
1: Yep.
0: Like, does Whoopi open with some sort of question? I have no idea. I don't know.
3: Do you understand this phrase, friends with benefits?
0: I don't know what she might do. Ugh. Yeah.
1: Yeesh.
0: Just playing out of context stuff for your entertainment. Well, it could get worse than that, really.
3: I'm horny, you're horny. Come on, let's go do it.
0: No. No, thank you.
2: Oh my.
1: What Whoopi. Was that about?
0: This is just random stuff from over.
1: Holy cow.
0: The View. People collected. It's funny.
1: It's the mere idea that she said that.
0: Oh, yeah. Joy Behar might come in with something.
4: Is your crotch on fire?
0: Uh-oh. All over time, people collect just audio clips. You thought it was just this show and you, Scott.
1: I did. Well, I have plenty, but...
0: Yes, you do. Yes, as an example.
2: You know, that's footloose and fancy-free out there in the nude, just letting the wind blow through your hair.
1: Yeah, see, I don't know what that was. That was not in reference to anything Whoopi said.
0: No, it was not.
1: No.
0: No, as far as I know.
1: Eesh.
0: Yeah.
1: Golly.
0: Yeah, we could, man, could we piece together a conversation with Robbins and Joy Behar?
1: I'm sure you could.
2: Oh, gosh.
0: That would be incredible.
1: Did she say my crotch is on fire? Did she say, that's what she said?
0: Yeah, another clip. Yeah.
1: Oh, my gosh.
0: Yeah.
4: Do not wash your nipples with soap.
2: Go pound sand.
0: I'm having fun with this already. Oh, goodness.
1: A little too much, I'd say.
0: All right. Other news out there. Hey, UFC fights coming up Sunday.
1: How about that?
0: White House.
1: Uh-huh.
0: I know a lot of people really looking forward to it. Other people poo-poo it and say it's nonsense. What did the Dem rep say?
5: The big UFC event happening this weekend at the White House. The stadium or the arena that they have set up already, it looks pretty cool. Representative Don Beyer, though, he's not a fan of it.
0: Okay. Go ahead.
6: What do you think your constituents make of this UFC spectacle? They're going to probably hear some of it, see some of it from Virginia.
7: What's next? Is it going to be cockfighting or dogfighting?
0: Excuse me?
7: Such a sacrilege to the White House and to our nation's capital.
0: Sacrilege?
5: Why? I don't know. So a lot of people are like, that's kind of cool.
1: Of course they hate it.
0: Is UFC illegal? Like cockfighting or dogfighting? Is that what they're saying?
1: The
0: fighters are animals or something?
5: Sorry, you want to talk about a spectacle? I don't know. Under the Biden administration, they had a pride celebration where a dude was showing off his fake boobs.
0: Oh, my goodness.
1: Yeah. Yeah, with all the kids there.
5: Yeah. Come on, man.
1: That was nice.
0: Yes.
1: Yeah. Well, they're going to do a diving championship into the reflecting pool next.
0: Yeah, you never hear anything about that pride thing. I mean, it was over the edge. And people could say, well, what are you, just anti-gay? No, look at it.
5: Yeah.
0: That was crazy.
4: Is your crotch on fire?
0: See, wrong clip again. Let's go back to the Democrat. Here we go.
7: Scott, the money they're going to spend on it, maybe $60 million more of taxpayer money on this kind of spectacle, it's ridiculous.
0: Right. Yeah. It should be going to kids mutilating their bodies, something like that, from the Dem agenda. Okay. Whatever you say.
1: It's fun.
0: Hey, David, where did this happen? A completely different story. A kid's lemonade stand got robbed?
5: Oh, this is terrible. South Boston. Story. couple of kids had a little lemonade stand going, and two kids, I've seen discrepancies in their ages. The initial report was 11 and 14. Then I've seen some that was like 11 and 12-year-old kids. Okay. Walked up, flashed a piece, and robbed them. Here's the dad.
0: Oh, my gosh.
8: And they said, we're just going to take this. And they took my sons and daughters, kind of their money bank that they had, all their cash in. And as they did that, they flashed a gun that they had in their waistband, which immediately my sons and daughters' first reaction was just to take whatever you want. It was heartbreaking. It was chilling. I was honestly like, this can't be real, especially at their age. And just, it's just something that if you're just having a nice, innocent lemonade stand, it's something that should never happen to you.
0: Oh, my God. Goodness. All right.
1: Terrible.
0: Do they know the ages of the people that robbed them?
5: That's what I'm saying.
1: Right, that's what
5: that's
1: he was
5: like
1: saying.
5: The 11, 14 11, or
0: 11, 11, 11 and 14 yeah. with a
5: yeah.
0: gun.
5: Yeah.
1: Yeah. With a gun in the waistband.
0: Yes.
1: Mm-hmm.
0: Okay. How does that ever happen? I mean, we know how it happens.
1: Oh, yeah. We definitely know how it happens.
0: But you would think with all the talk of gun violence, that would be paramount as far as, hey, we got to get the guns out of kids' hands. Do you ever see, like, an incredible effort toward that?
1: No.
0: No!
1: Well, I mean, I don't think anybody's for it. But at the same time, what are they doing to stop it?
0: Exactly. Yeah, that's what I'm saying.
1: No, nothing. No. And it's...
0: And if you've got a gun in your waistband at 11 or 14, what are the chances you're either going to be dead or in jail by the time you're 24?
1: Oh, very high.
5: Very, very high, yes.
1: Yeah, and you rob those types of things because you know, because of your age, nothing's going to happen.
0: Yes.
1: You know, so you just go ahead and willy-nilly jack cars or do whatever. Yeah.
0: Well, in Boston, you can run into the wrong person pretty quick.
5: Mm-hmm.
0: Somebody's going to be late for supper. Yeah. And then it's going to break really bad. Wow, is that heartbreaking.
1: Yeah, it is.
0: Okay.
1: I guess the neighbors got together, though, and they did something cool for him. So.
0: Well, that's nice.
1: Yeah.
0: Well, let's see if we can get uglier and bleaker than that as we go around the table. We do it a couple of times a day. May not be the biggest story out there, but it caught your attention. David, what's your story here?
5: I'm actually bringing a nice story to the table. All sanitation right. workers in Milwaukee, they rescued a starving dog that had been buried inside of a garbage bin during their route. They rescued the dog. I know it's a dark setup here, but
0: yes.
5: took him to the shelter for care, and the supervisor who helped rescue him later adopted him, named him PJ. Now the dog has a permanent home with an owner, sanitation supervisor Alex Halverson.
0: Okay.
9: First time I pull him out of the garbage can, let me pick him up. And you can tell he's getting stronger, too. When obviously, when he came to us, he was pretty scrawny. Since he was starving, I had peanut butter and jelly sandwiches. So I gave him two of my peanut butter and jelly sandwiches. He ate those. He didn't even chew. He just inhaled. He did poop in the truck, which I thought was kind of funny. And so a dog who can persist and can still trust people, and he hasn't met a single person he doesn't want pets from, just made me feel like that was kind of the one.
0: Wow.
1: Cool story.
5: Very yeah. cool story.
0: And when it's not your car, yeah, that can be funny if a dog poops there.
5: Right.
1: Well, if you ever had dogs poop in your car before, it's bad.
0: Oh,
1: it's bad. It's yeah. bad, bad.
0: You speak from experience.
1: Yes. Hose it out and just air fresheners everywhere.
0: Oh, yeah.
1: It's bad.
0: Yeah, some detailing.
1: Yeah.
0: Whatever.
1: Man.
0: Oh, they were eating something too much?
9: I gave them two of my peanut butter and jelly sandwiches.
0: What is it with you and the sandwiches?
5: I did see a comment on that, though.
10: But, you know, yeah. dogs aren't supposed to have grapes.
5: And that's
0: right.
5: true.
0: Oh, right. gosh. There's Come always on, somebody.
1: Man. Yeah.
5: The dog seems fine.
1: Yeah.
0: Yeah. It's one of these things. It's an inside joke, I'll tell you. If someone brings up sandwiches, one of us is going to say, what is it with you and the sandwiches from Bad Santa?
1: It's the kid with the sandwiches.
0: Always wanting to make Bad Santa sandwiches. No, I don't want to eat sandwiches. All right, Scotty, what do you got for What's Your Story?
1: NBA Finals going on. One of the big players for the San Antonio Spurs is Victor Wembanyama. Now, the little fuss is going on here about the way he stands for the national anthem.
0: Okay.
1: Folds his arms, and people have said that's not patriotic. That's terrible. That's really bad. Camera showed him just standing there with his arms crossed during the national anthem. So quick across social media, of course, immediately people were like, well, why is he doing that? That seems very anti-American. Others defended him, saying, well, he's from France, and maybe that's what they do in France. When it comes up, right? Maybe that's how they do it. It's not disrespectful. You know, there's one way to find out that hasn't been done yet.
0: Ask him.
11: Ask him the question! You morons! You've been doing this for what? This is the game, what? 5-4 coming up?
0: Yeah, 5.
11: 5 coming up. No one's asked him. Yeah. Let's speculate to death on it, but let's not ask him.
5: My favorite thing is maybe that's just how the French do it.
11: Right. Well, maybe they not do. Really. I don't know. Maybe they stand there with their arms folded during their national anthem. I don't know.
5: He's not American, though. So, I mean, if he's standing, that's fine. But he doesn't, I mean.
11: I mean, the question is not an accusation. It's just a question. Yeah. I'm not accusing of you anything. I just want to know.
0: Yeah.
11: So what's the deal with your arms folded? What's the deal? People are talking about it.
0: Yeah.
11: But let's not ask him.
0: Okay. Yeah. Well, maybe someone finally will. We'll see.
11: Yeah. What is it with you and the folding of the arms?
0: No kidding. For my story, well, you mentioned the UFC Freedom 250 event, White House.
11: Yep.
0: You also know Freedom concerts, different stuff. You had all these artists saying, nope, I'm out.
11: Right.
0: Big pressure, whatever. Apparently, Zach Brown, who's going to be singing the national anthem Sunday for the UFC fights, people are putting pressure on him. Why are you doing that? Why are you doing it?
11: Oh,
0: shouldn't do that.
11: Leave him alone.
0: He is not backing down.
5: Good.
0: He's like, no. No, I'm singing.
12: Man, yeah. I'm there for the troops, man. I'm there to honor America. I'm there. This is patriotism, not politics. I love this country. I love all the people that have sacrificed so that I can live my American dream and that everyone that lives here gets a chance to do that if they work hard and make the right decisions. So it doesn't have a place in politics for me. There's going to be like 8,000 active service members that are going to be there. I'm a massive UFC fan. I've watched every single UFC probably multiple times. And it's history, man, getting to be part of American history, man, having the first sporting event that's on the lawn of the White House. I mean, it's an honor.
0: There you go.
1: Well, I don't know much about his music, but that makes me love him.
0: Yes.
1: Yeah.
0: Love that.
1: Good.
0: Good for you.
1: Stand up to these weirdos.
0: 100%. Yeah. Good for you, Zach Brown. Okay. 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You go a step further by stealing a French fry from a kid? Really? Got Nimrods in the news coming up. 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
10: From the Davis Oil Company studios, this is Markley Van Camp and Robbins on WKBK. 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You know, a lot of people talk about the weight loss injections because the results look dramatic. You're thinking, I would like those same effects, but then people find out about the needles and giving yourself a shot isn't what everybody wants to do. And then they read about the, well, pretty intense side effects that have happened to a number of people. And you really don't want that.
11: Not pleasant.
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2: After the IPO for SpaceX, you've got Elon Musk being declared the world's first trillionaire.
1: Wow. You can't even wrap your head around that kind of money.
0: No.
3: What's he need $1 trillion for?
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3: You can feed 17 gazillion people with what he makes in a year.
2: Well, they also don't understand that that's not cash in a bank. He's not going to Chase and checking his account balance, and it says $1 trillion. Thank you, Elon, for being a loyal customer. That's not how any of that works.
1: No, a lot of people can't even wrap their head around how it works. And I'm one of them.
0: Yeah, it's assets.
1: Oh, my goodness.
0: Stock and all that, yeah.
1: But at what point does it get beyond you can do whatever you want to do whenever you want to do it?
2: Yeah.
0: How long before you buy a third world country?
2: Right.
0: Just write a check.
2: Probably
1: No kidding.
0: Yeah.
1: Right yeah. Yeah. All right, we got to get to Nimrods. Here we go.
5: When the going gets tough.
6: Damn it, this is too hard.
5: The dumb get dumber.
7: All right, Dean.
5: It's Nimrods in the News on the Martley, Van Camp, and Robbins Show.
6: I love the poorly educated.
1: All right. Nimrods in the News. We go to Florida. Don't know if you've heard this one. 46-year-old Corey Coddington crashed his SUV.
0: Mm.
1: And then woman stops by to help. He carjacks her.
0: Oh, my. Well, he had to get the ride.
1: Well, then he drove to a Chick-fil-A.
0: Mm,
1: got out of the car, and he's bloody from the accident.
0: Oh, no.
1: Yeah. Guy goes, hey, are you okay? He says, does it look like I'm okay? And then goes in to the Chick-fil-A, stole a French fry from a kid. Just reached over, took a fry. Oh,
0: dang,
1: a
0: man.
1: Yeah. And then asked, hey, anybody order me a milkshake? What?
0: Mm.
1: So then he left without a milkshake, then ran over to a gas station where the police caught up with him. Then, guess what? He got combative with cops. Mm. And then they were finally able to cuff him and haul him back to the station. They did have to stop by the hospital. He had to get treatment for his injuries. He also had 10 grams of ecstasy on him.
0: Really?
2: Oh, wow.
1: Yeah. And then the kid caught up with him and slapped him right across the face for taking his fry.
2: Don't take the waffle fries, man. Those things are delicious.
1: Very upset. That. And that's Nimrods in the News. All right, we got to get you set up for the Big Friday Five. We noticed in Tennessee, it's not Pride Month anymore.
0: No, I saw that, yeah.
1: It's like Family Month.
0: Yeah.
1: So we were thinking about, you know, different lists, and it's like, okay, songs with, what, family in the title? There's not a whole lot.
0: Not really.
1: You'd have to combine it with brother or sister. Okay. Got a little bit convoluted. And David suggested, hey, how about we do the sibling artist?
0: Well, there's a lot of those.
1: Yeah.
0: A lot more than I thought, actually.
1: Sisters, brothers, sometimes sisters and brothers together, or just brothers, just sisters.
0: Mm-hmm. Yeah.
1: Who would be the greatest of all time if you had to rank it? And you're going by how big was this band, basically, at the height of their powers?
0: Mm-hmm.
1: How much do they stand the test of time? And then how much do you personally like the artist?
0: Yeah.
1: You put it all together, we have our list. Kind of tough because there's a lot of great ones. But if you want to get in early, 1-888-485-MVCR. It's 1-888-485-MVCR. The Friday Five, the best sibling bands. Coming up next right here.

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4: Hey, it's Steve Hamill with Ted McGreer from Ted Schuwin Sport, 115 Main Street, downtown Keene. Ted, people are so excited. They've been waiting for this event to come back.

0: Unidentified flying objects released by the government. ABC's Louis Martinez has more.
1: Nothing that we've seen in the files that are being released right now indicates that these objects are of extraterrestrial origin. We should remember that there is a Pentagon office dedicated to collecting information from all of the government agencies and some of the civilian sector, but there are some things that they cannot explain and that they say that obviously are worth pursuing.
0: In Northern Virginia today, a federal judge issued an injunction blocking the Trump administration from establishing a $1.8 billion anti-weaponization fund to benefit President Trump's political allies. The judge appearing skeptical on senior administration vows not to create the fund. A rough day for air travel in the U.S. The severe storms near Texas canceled more than 900 flights, delaying thousands more. Airport officials across the country also warning more ground stops could be likely throughout the night as more storms aim at the Midwest. Dave Packer, ABC News.
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9: 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It's Friday. That means the Friday 5-Hour Countdown, and it starts like this.
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9: On the Friday 5. And today, well, Tennessee gave us the idea.
13: Yeah.
9: Celebrating family. It's family month, you know.
13: Yep.
9: The greatest sibling bands of all time. Boy, there's so many of them. There's brothers, there's sisters.
13: And we rank brothers it. And sisters.
9: Yes.
13: Yep.
9: As we always do. How big was the band at the height of their powers? 1 to 10. Do they stand the test of time? 1 to 10. How much do you personally like them? 1 to 10. We put it all together, and here we go.
13: Yep, let's start off with Don in Arizona. Hey, Don.
14: Hey, fellas. Hey, you know, I've been trying to tell Scott this story for about a year and a half now, but I was a construction electrician. Anyway, I used to try and train myself so I wouldn't have to go into those skittercrappers, but I had it. Yeah, yeah, so I was in one, and I heard this rolling compactor coming, so I started sweating heavier. The damn thing hit the side of that thing, and I thought I was going to have to fish my heart out of that tank beneath me.
13: In the porta potty?
15: Did it tip over? Or did,
14: no. Did, no, it just made a loud bang and scared the hell out of me.
15: So
14: I've always had that fear.
15: Yeah, I agree. All right, we got to get a club together to support
14: anyway,
15: group or something.
14: Sure. Anyway, I was going to say, as far as it goes with the brothers Van Halen, Eddie and Alex.
9: Well, you're going to have a great weekend.
16: Number one.
9: It's kind of between two bands for one and two.
13: Pretty much. Right.
9: Yeah. But yeah. I would also say the Alex Van Halen book about the brotherhood is so good.
13: Good read. I agree.
9: Yeah. If you're a fan, you will absolutely love it. Yeah. Oh, yeah. I just saw a deep dive on YouTube of drummers.

0: trying to get this sound and wondering how he did it.
1: Yeah.
2: It makes no sense, but it works.
1: Trying to figure it out.
0: Yes. Yeah. 100%. Yeah. So here we could go all day with Van Halen. Okay, so a good number one. Who's up next, David?
2: Let's talk to Woody in Vancouver. Hey, Woody.
3: Hey, guys. Love your show. Jamie, I'm sorry Mrs. Woody's brunch lasted so long this morning, but you and Casey drove together, and he kept eating those fresh peach pancakes.
0: So good.
1: You guys, no wonder.
4: Woody's a father of 13 and a grandfather of 29, and he says, they think I'm something.
0: Yes. Good stuff.
4: Woody came over on his lunch hour.
0: Yeah. Always brings good stuff.
3: All right. My band, the 1970s supergroup, Bee Gees.
0: Oh, yeah, dude. Did you play any Bee Gees at Top 40 start?
1: Oh, I played a lot of Bee Gees at Top 40.
0: I thought so.
1: Yeah.
0: Was that big? This
1: was a year before me.
0: Okay.
1: But after that, it was like, there was still like hit after hit after hit.
0: Yes. And then you played their little brother, too.
1: I played some Andy Gibb, yeah.
0: Andy Gibb. Okay, so you got Maurice, Robin, Barry.
1: Yeah, I played their other brother, Phil. Nobody knew much about him, but...
0: No, you didn't.
1: Phil Gibb.
0: You're just making up names now.
1: I am.
0: Okay. Who's next, David? I don't know why. That didn't even make sense.
2: I know. I was trying to put together a pun there.
0: Yes.
2: Bill Gibb?
1: One.
2: What? Okay. All right. I'll let you have the joke, though. Let's talk to Mary. Hey, Mary.
5: Hey, guys. Happy Friday.
0: Happy Friday, Mary. Thanks for bringing sanity to the show.
1: Appreciate it.
5: Somebody has to.
0: Yes. So what are you thinking today, Mary?
5: Well, I'm going to go with the first major band I ever saw in my life, and I've seen them three times now, and that would be Heart.
0: Yeah. Oh, great first band to see, Mary.
4: Number three.
0: Yeah. Yeah.
6: Ooh, Barracuda.
0: Am I the only one that will go down a rabbit hole on YouTube and watch Heart live in, like, in the 70s? It's really good, man.
1: I haven't done that, but I can see myself doing it.
0: It just pops up on the feed.
1: I saw them when they had the big hair.
0: Oh, I saw them then, too.
1: That 80s time.
0: Yeah. It was really good.
1: Yeah.
0: Not quite like it was in the 70s, though.
1: And I saw John Cougar open for them, and he was getting to the point where he was getting ready to blow them off the stage. And they were kind of on their down period for Heart.
0: Oh, after the 70s.
1: Yeah,
0: so American Fool Cougar.
1: Yeah, but he's out there playing, and people are paying to see him, and they're leaving when Heart comes up.
0: Wow.
1: Yeah, so it was one of those awkward moments, you know, because they've been out of the spotlight for a long time at that point.
0: But then they came back in 85.
1: Yeah, then they had reinvented themselves, yeah.
0: So as we're celebrating them today, you're talking about when they got blown off the stage. That's nice.
1: Only time I've ever seen that happen, though.
0: That the opening band blew
1: the headliner off the stage. I've never seen it happen before, that I'm aware of, anyway.
0: Conversation for another time.
1: Yeah.
0: Now, on with the countdown, David.
2: All right, let's talk to John in Texas. Hey, John.
7: Hey, gentlemen. How are y'all doing?
0: Doing great, John. How are you?
7: I'm out here. I'm good. I'm out here in the Texas panhandle on my tractor, and it is hot today. I hope I don't have a stroke because I'm 120 miles from the nearest Waffle House.
1: Yeah, no kidding. Good stuff.
0: Well played.
7: I wanted to go with the greatest band of all time, the Young Brothers AC/DC.
0: There you go, man. Number two.

0: easily could have been number one.
1: Hey, personal like, I have them as number one. Like, I was trying to be as honest as possible.
0: Did you rank them number one, though?
1: I did not. Van Halen wound up being my number one just on sort of objective criteria.
0: Really? Which was what?
1: Well, when
0: this
1: you look,
0: is interesting.
1: Look at how big they are. I mean, there's...
0: Oh, yeah.
1: To me, I just think Van Halen, I mean, it's like 10 versus 9.5.
0: Yeah.
1: But Van Halen, I think, gets the edge. And as far as test of time, I mean, dude, people are still paying to see what's left of David Lee Roth go sing.
0: Yeah. They're still paying to see AC/DC, too.
2: Yeah, oh, yeah,
1: they are.
0: And, you know, the Van Halen brothers were big fans of AC/DC.
2: Yep.
0: Yeah, cool. That would have been a great bill back in the day.
1: Oh, gosh.
0: Those two bands?
1: Nobody's leaving early.
0: Uh-uh.
2: Nope.
0: You got Van Halen, AC/DC, and Heart 1, 2, 3. We're looking for 4 and 5. The number is 1-888-485-MVCR, the best sibling bands. And who's next?
1: We got John in Deep Blue, Connecticut. Hey, John.
3: Deep Blue, Connecticut here. This is your random northern uncolored aggressor saying hello.
0: How nuts is it in the city with everything going on, John?
3: You know, I got to tell you, I haven't seen the city in this good a mood after the Knicks won. And, of course, you know, I'm not really a Knicks fan, but everybody's in a fantastic mood, except the one guy on the subway who had to wear his New Jersey or his Brooklyn Nets hat the day after the Game 4. And I'm thinking, this is the loneliest man in New York City.
0: I bet. I was thinking of you the other night when it was getting all nuts. I'm like, I wonder if John's seen any of that.
3: Oh, it's great. I haven't seen it like this since the couple of weeks after 9/11. This will fade after the parade.
0: Yeah.
2: The murder's got to continue.
3: First, we need that fifth win, but I do have Knicks in five. Don't repeat that.
0: Okay.
3: So, anyway, right. back to the countdown. I'm going to go with the Brothers Fogarty, Creedence Clearwater Revival.
2: Oh, yeah.
0: Oh, dude,
4: number
0: yes.
4: Number four.
0: I started listening to Creedence when I was 4.
2: Wow.
0: Because my Uncle Bud had all the records. So at my grandma's, I'm playing all of them. Sweet Hitchhiker, Proud Mary,
2: Up Around the Bend.
0: Of course, Baby Rice. Oh, yeah.
2: Yeah, good stuff.
0: We'll Stop the Rain.
2: Yep.
0: Have you ever seen The Rain?
2: Yep.
0: A lot of questions.
2: He's a national treasure.
0: Yes.
2: Fogarty.
0: And sometimes it's just, I don't want to hear the politics.
2: No, I don't either. He's not as overt with them as some.
0: No, you're right about that.
2: At least,
0: yeah. All right, you know what? This is about a good spot. Just call a quick timeout. Reset a little bit.
2: Mm-hmm.
0: The number's 1-888-485-MVCR. The greatest sibling bands of all time. Creedence, Heart, AC/DC, Van Halen. Who is number 5? And a bunch of great honorable mentions to get to. This is the Markley, Van Camp, and Robin Show.

0: Ah, summer. 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
2: 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The Markley Van Camp and Robbins Show. Jamie Markley, David Van Camp, Scott Robbins, thank you for being here. The Robbins Trifecta is coming up. News updates. We got to first finish up our Friday Five. It's the greatest sibling bands of all time. Van Halen at number one.
3: Oh, yes!
2: And they had AC/DC at 2, Heart at 3, Creedence at 4. We've also had some honorable mentions. The number is 1-888-485-MVCR. And back to it, David.
4: Let's talk to Don in Oregon. Hey, Don.
5: Hey.
2: Hey, Don.
5: How you guys doing?
2: Doing great.
5: I had a... Yeah, keep it snarky, Scott. You make the show.
4: Thank you.
5: I love your attitude. I had a couple of choices, but I went with Donnie and Marie.
4: Oh, yeah, Donnie and Marie. How sweet. How kind.
2: The Osmonds.
4: Yes.
2: David, I don't have the Osmonds.
4: Mm.
2: I don't know what happened.
4: Well, that's a shame.
2: Do you have the Osmonds?
4: I could try to find the Osmonds here.
6: I'm leaving it all up to you.
2: Oh, are you going to sing the Osmonds?
6: I don't know if they ever sang.
1: Praise him, awesome. Praise him, awesome.
4: The one time the Osmonds rocked.
2: It is wild.
4: Hard,
2: they just yeah.
4: They all had their white jumpsuits on, dancing and turning to this.
2: Too. Did they have One Bad Apple, too?
4: That was the Donnie solo.
2: Oh,
4: I think that's when he broke away from the band. He wanted to do his own thing.
2: I like
4: the direction of Crazy Horse.
2: I think that's Osmonds. I think it's together.
4: Is it? Okay.
2: I think that's
4: the Osmonds.

0: Oh, okay.
1: Yeah, I win. That's $5.
0: I didn't bet on that.
1: I know. I'm just kidding. All right.
0: I want to hear Crazy Horses in full now.
1: Who's next, David?
2: Let's get to Mark in Portland. Hey, Mark.
3: Oh, hey, guys. It's a beautiful day here in Portland. Love listening to the show.
0: Thank you.
1: Appreciate it, Mark.
3: Hey, my guess is the ever-fighting Gallagher brothers of Oasis.
1: Yeah. Yeah. Yes.
4: Number five. Baby.
0: At each other on stage.
1: Yet, got along very well with the reunion tour, and they made stupid money.
0: Oh, yeah. Yeah.
1: Oh, my goodness.
2: Oh, and that was, you know, again, there was sort of the carrot and the stick there. They're keeping the brothers apart off stage because they're like, if you guys stay in a room together too long, it's going to fall apart, and you're going to walk away from, like, $1 billion.
1: They had them on separate buses, didn't they?
0: Yeah.
1: Yeah.
0: Well, whatever works, man.
1: I mean, if you just like comedy and brothers fighting, there's a bunch of synopsis online of the back and forth for years. And the way they would insult the crap out of each other is hilarious. Yeah. Really is.
2: Blunt force vulgarity for sure. Yes.
0: Oh, yeah.
1: And if you listen to it, you might need an interpreter. That is true.
0: Yeah.
1: There's subtitles with the one documentary, and they need it.
0: It has to be.
1: All right, David, who's next?
2: Let's talk to our buddy Scoot. Hey, Scoot.
5: Hey, guys, how's it going?
1: Great, Scoot. How are you?
5: I am fantastic, thanks. It's a beautiful day in Oregon.
1: Love it.
5: Hey, I'm gonna go with the Greg and Dwayne today, the Allman Brothers.
0: Almonds.
1: It's in the yeah, name. Very close. Very close, yes. But I know you won't stay without Melissa. What is this song? I've never heard it.
0: Yeah, you have. You played it.
1: What's the name of it? What is it?
2: It's called Janet.
1: Yeah, I got it. No, this is big in our house.
0: Yeah, for good reason.
1: Yes, very much so. Used to break format every now and again as a rock DJ playing that one.
0: Yeah.
1: With a special purpose.
0: During the Courtin' stage?
1: Yeah, even after Courtin' stage.
0: Oh, okay.
1: Yeah.
0: Good.
1: Love that song. There are a lot of great Allman Brothers songs.
0: Oh,
1: did you ever see the Allmans?
0: Oh, several times.
1: I thought you did.
0: Yeah.
1: Yeah.
0: My buddy Lloyd and I went all the time to see it.
1: Yeah, I saw him in St. Louis. It was great.
0: Yeah.
1: All right, David, who's next?
2: Let's talk to Marilyn. Hey, Marilyn.
6: Yes.
1: Hi, Marilyn.
6: Hi, how are you doing?
1: Doing great. Thanks for calling in. What are you thinking today?
6: I think, of course, the brothers Abbott, Dimebag Darrell, and Vinnie Paul from Pantera, the Cowboys Pantera. From Hell.
0: Yeah, sure.
1: You freaking rock. I love it. Yes.

0: my wife saying, can you put that on my workout playlist? I said yes, and then I said, will you marry me? Yes. Something like that.
1: Went from Sweep Melissa to Walk from Pantera.
0: Well, you got to have a wide variety of taste.
1: You're going to be in the Markley universe. Yes.
0: Got to love that. Mm-hmm. Man, that was fantastic. Yep. All right, David, who's next?
2: Let's see. We've got Tony in West Virginia. Hey, Tony.
3: Hey, guys. How y'all doing?
0: Doing great, Tony. Love hearing from West Virginia.
3: Hey, man. Well, I love talking to you guys. This is about the fourth or fifth time, I believe.
0: Yeah,
3: but,
0: cool.
3: I did get a call from the SEC with a warning that you've got to quit mentioning Joy Behar's nipples and fiery crotch on the air.
2: Can't be stopped, don't
3: you? People are trying to eat. I mean, my dog almost threw up. Yeah, yeah.
0: We are trying to contain it. Yes.
3: But I'm going to go with NXS and... I believe they got three brothers there, guys.
1: Yeah, Ferris Brothers.
0: Yes.
1: Yep.
0: David, you got any NXS?
2: Yeah, I think I can pull some out here. Hold on a second. There we go.
0: Oh, I like that song. Did you like NXS? You had to play a bunch of it,
1: right?
0: Yeah,
1: I saw them.
0: Yeah.
1: Well, we might have been at the same show. I don't remember. Did you see him?
0: No.
1: Oh, okay.
0: The night I got sick as a dog. Yeah. Did not see him.
1: Yeah.
0: Sorry. Okay, we can play some
1: with
0: other
1: Michael
0: stuff.
1: Michael Hutchins.
2: This is the Mark Levin and Kevin Robin show.
0: That's totally my bad. Sorry about that.
1: Station's down the line.
0: Yeah, it was on the wrong screen. Sorry, man. Yeah. Yeah, you screwed up. You trusted us. No, what can I say?
1: My fault.
0: Oh, yeah, man. The Leo Brothers, Stunt Double Pilot. There's a ton of honorable mentions, man, that we got to get to.
1: There are some.
0: And some bands that I didn't even know that they were brothers. Brothers and Devo, did you know that?
1: Yeah, Randy and Steve, Devo.
0: Funny. Two sets of brothers, actually. All right. We will reset. News update and the Robin Trifecta all coming up.

0: 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When radio was. 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
1: It's Wednesday night, so we take you now to Duffy's Tavern with our guest tonight, Mr. John J. Anthony and Mrs. Nussbaum of Allen's Alley, and starring Archie himself, Ed Gardner.
2: Hello, Duffy's Tavern. Where do you eat meat to eat? Archie the man just speaking. Duffy ain't here. Oh, hello, Duffy. Hey, Duffy, did you hear me on the Fred Allen show Sunday? You did, huh? What'd you think of me performance? The high heaven, huh? 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
4: Which will be well before 6. Ted Shoe and Sport, 115 Main Street in downtown.
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10: From the Davis Oil Company studios, this is Markley Van Camp and Robbins on WKBK. The Markley Van Camp and Robbins Show. Jamie Markley, David Van Camp, Scott Robbins. Got the Robbins trifecta coming up. Also, some honorable mentions from our Friday Five. News update, David Van Camp.
11: Well, just a couple of really interesting factoids about Elon Musk becoming the world's first trillionaire, at least on paper, after the IPO of SpaceX. Okay. So, one, what is such an interesting fact, because I know Elizabeth Warren is like, we need a wealth tax. Well, the thing is if you're worried about the working class, there are people who work in the cafeteria at SpaceX who are now worth over $1 million because of the stock options.
12: Stock options, yeah.
11: That's
12: incredible.
11: It is incredible. It?
12: Yeah.
11: And so,
12: the IPO is, what, $176 a share?
11: Yeah. So, like, for all these people who are complaining about it, how many people have you made a millionaire? That would be my question.
12: Great. And that's a... That's an absolutely great take.
11: Yeah. And also, how many national space agencies have come to you for help? None, Elizabeth Warren. Who has made life better for the planet? Elizabeth Warren and Bernie Sanders versus Elon Musk. It's not even close.
12: It's a great point.
11: You don't have to be an Elon Musk fanboy to just recognize that objective fact.
5: You're absolutely right.
12: But how many degenerates have come to Elon Musk for help, huh?
11: Right.
5: The other thing about Elon Musk, he used to be loved by the left.
11: Mm-hmm.
12: Well, it was the Trump thing.
5: Of course.
12: Ever since that, then they hate him. It doesn't matter what he does. Yeah.
11: Also, SpaceX is now worth more than Canada.
12: Why? He had to buy it.
11: Just buy Canada?
12: Yeah, just buy it.
11: And also, this is just, so obviously Jeff Bezos, another fabulously wealthy individual.
12: Mm-hmm.
11: The gap between Jeff Bezos' net worth and Elon Musk's net worth, the average American is now closer to Jeff Bezos in net worth than Jeff Bezos is to Elon Musk.
12: Holy smokes.
5: That's also astounding.
11: Big the gap is between those two men right now.
12: I wonder, on a practical sense, because you know his child support's going to go up now. Because he's got, like, what, 6 kids with 4 women or whatever?
11: I think it's double digits.
5: More than that.
12: Yeah. He's got a bunch of kids.
5: Oh, yeah.
12: And it's based on your income.
5: Mm-hmm.
12: So, yeah, baby mama just got a big hit then.
5: Yeah.
12: Raise. Yeah.
5: Well, you don't have any of that, but it sounds like you're speaking from some sort of experience.
12: No, I don't have any of that.
5: But your income goes up, then you got to pay more to whoever you might owe money to, right?
12: Yeah, that could happen.
5: Something like that.
12: Probably won't.
5: It's always funny to me where your brain goes on this stuff.
12: I know. It's true. The first thing I thought of was all those kids and all those moms.
11: I don't know all of the details of every single thing, but with at least 2 of them, I think he's got some sort of just prearranged settlement where it's sort of like, here's a couple $1 million, and then they're gone.
5: Oh, yeah.
12: Gosh, well. That's
5: just pay up front.
12: Fairly inexpensive. That's bad business. Right,
11: there you go. Here's some pocket change.
12: That's a bargain there, yeah.
5: Well, the other thing is, like you said, David, you're hearing people complain, and they'll usually say something like, this would feed this many people, or what about the homeless, and blah, blah, blah. Which reminds me of the story out of L.A. where HUD cut off funding to the Los Angeles Homeless Services Authority, which sounds good.
11: Right.
12: They all sound good.
11: It's all self-dealing and...
5: Yes, waste, conflicts of interest, poor financial controls, and what they said was obvious fraud and mismanagement.
11: Yeah.
5: They've received nearly $1 billion since 2021.
11: Well, they gave the game away because, remember when there was someone in the UN had posted that Elon Musk could solve world hunger with X billion dollars, whatever he had, and he said, okay... Give me the plan. And then they never responded.
5: Boy, isn't that something.
11: I'm just thinking, in terms of human impact,
12: Yes.
11: The companies that he controls, I mean, one of the reasons why with the war in Ukraine, we were able to see and still are able to get video from around the planet is because of Starlink. The same can be said for the few Starlink portals that have been dropped into Iran. And, I mean, just staying on that general theme, Hurricane Helene, was it? One of the reasons why there were people who were able to communicate with the outside world and also put together rescue plans for people who were lost everything and cut off from humanity is because that dude was airdropping Starlink terminals into the affected areas.
12: Yes.
11: Again, for all the Bernie people, AOC, all of them, what have you done to make humanity more productive?
12: No kidding.
11: Compared to that guy, you don't have to love him. You don't have to like his style, whatever. I don't care. But it's not even close. You're useless.
12: Well, and he's got the Neuralink thing, too.
11: Yes. Yeah. It's bringing people back from devastating diseases like ALS.
12: Yes, and they can communicate, do things that they couldn't do before. It's wild.
11: I mean, look, I'm useless, but at least I know it. Right?
13: You know, when you when you don't have...
12: I'm right there with you, bro.
13: When you don't have piles of government stacked on top of each other to try these things when you're doing it with your own money. You know, I mean, things get done. Things get done. If the government was involved in Neuralink, we'd be 30 years before we'd see
11: needing it. Yeah.
13: Well, yeah.
12: Exactly. All right. Well, before your trifecta, some honorable mentions from our best sibling band's Friday countdown. Our Friday Five. And we had Van Halen, AC/DC, Heart, Creedence, and Oasis were your top five. And then, you know, honorable mentions of Bee Gees were in there, Allman Brothers. You had one of your favorites, Scott, Bachman Turner Overdrive.
13: I like those guys.
12: Yeah. Brothers in that band. Oh, you played this one, didn't you? Bay City Rollers?
13: No, I did not.
12: Oh. But they
13: Before
12: had brothers.
13: My time.
12: Okay. Oh, that's right. That was like 76 or 7 something. This was in your top five.
13: Yeah, they were. Yeah.
12: The Beach Boys.
13: Carl, Dennis, Brian.
12: Yeah. Oh, there's the Robinson Brothers. He's Chris Robinson just ticked off people.
13: Yeah, I'm done with them now.
12: He didn't like them chanting USA.
13: He's a petulant jerk.
12: It was not a good move. Oh, yeah, forget about it.
13: Wow. I got the greatest story about that song, and I can't tell it right now because there's not enough time, but...
12: Well, that's a tease.
13: It's one of the greatest radio stories of my life.
12: Really?
13: Yes.
12: How do you do that?
13: It involves that
11: song. Something from your trifecta.
13: Okay, I'll tell the trifecta. All right. I'll tell you what. I will boot number two, David.
12: Okay. You want me to go through any of these other bands, or we want to just get to
13: I want
12: to
13: hear Collective Soul.
12: Brothers.
13: They are, right there.
12: Yes. Who are the brothers?
13: Ed and Dean.
12: Dean,
13: yeah.
12: Dean's a cool guy.
13: Yeah.
12: Roland. Yeah. Oh, yeah, there's... Oh, man. Oh, yeah. The Darkness.
13: I like this.
12: The Hawkins Brothers. Heck yes. Oh, there's a bunch, dude. There's the Kinks. You really got me. Those brothers. You got me so I don't know what I'm doing. You also had the Kroger brothers. Bringing the Nick in.
11: That was my number five.
12: Oh, nice.
11: Nickelback got robbed.
12: Yeah, no kidding. You know what else? I did not know that Gwen Stefani's brother was in No Doubt.
13: I don't think I did either.
12: David brought that one in.
13: Yeah.
12: Well played. So there you go. All right, I know Casey's jumping at the bit. We got to get rolling.
14: Are you ready?
15: One, two, buckle my shoe.
14: It's the three most important news stories of the day.
16: I hit the trifecta.
14: Well, at least according to Scott Robbins. It's the trifecta on the Markley, Van Camp, and Robbins Show.
12: Every day about this time, Scott Robbins' top three stories, helped by his hero.
17: I'm Casey Kasem.
13: Well, you got some time off to spend with Jamie today. You better be ready to go now, right?
17: Yes.
13: Okay, very good.
17: I'm ready.
13: Thanks.
17: Three.
11: Number three.
13: Had fun.
11: All right, the Carpenter story. Go ahead.
13: Okay, listen. Here's the deal. So, I'm a young DJ, all right? I'm 18 years old, maybe 19 at the time. and I'm a rock dog kid. I mean, I want to play the rock stuff, you know?
16: Mm-hmm.
13: And so I'm on my program director, Hotton. They didn't play My Sharona. He wouldn't play it.
16: From the Knack.
13: It was too rocking or whatever at the time, right?
16: Okay.
13: So the second single was a song called Good Girls Don't.
16: Yes.
13: Well, I come in, and my mail slot has the new Knack song, Good Girls Don't. And he said, hey, by the way, just wanted you to know, you're the guy that gets the debut on this station, the new Knack song, Good Girls Don't, tonight. Do it at midnight. Start the show with it and tell people ahead of time. I've got a big premiere for you right now. It's Good Girls Don't from the Knack. You're going to love it, and play the song, whatever you want to say.
16: Okay.
13: I'm so jacked up about it, right?
16: Yes.
13: We're going to play the new Knack song. Yes. So I put the headphones on. And it was a cart deck, all right? So you know what cart decks were. You had to push little 8-track
16: They look
13: decks.
16: Like little 8-tracks,
13: right,
16: yeah.
13: You push them in there.
16: Yep.
13: So the Midnight ID fires, and I hit the song, and only thing I hear in my headphones is Top of the World from the Carpenters. and I don't know what's going on. I'm looking around like, what's going on?
16: Did you intro the Knack?
13: Yes.
16: Then I so hit, you intro the Knack, Good Girls Don't.
13: Hit the song, and it's the Carpenters.
16: Okay.
13: So I don't know what's happening. I'm thinking another radio station's come over my station. I don't know what's going on. I'm befuddled. Not even thinking that they totally jacked me on that and put the Carpenters on the Good Girls Don't and labeled it Good Girls Don't so I would play it and they were all going to laugh about it at midnight. And they did.
16: I would love to hear that recording.
17: Love it. Get ready. Buckle in. It's
13: oh, yeah.
17: The Knack.
13: Exactly. And I'm so green to the business. I don't know what's happening. Right? It never occurred to me that they were messing with me.
16: Man.
13: And the whole mess with Scott Robbins thing has gone on to this show.
16: I know. I was going to say.
13: And it just continues.
16: You've been a mark for half
13: I know,
16: a century.
13: Ever. Yes.
18: The countdown doesn't stop till we
13: Nuts.
18: Reach the top.
16: There's your Knack for you.
13: Yeah.
16: Okay. Sky Robins trifecta. Top three of the day up to number
18: two.
19: Number two. Most attractive fan base at the World Cup.
13: Yeah, this is weird. This was done by a group. 3,000 diehard soccer fans were asked to determine which team, player, managers, the whole thing, was the hottest of fans that were coming to the games, right?
16: Okay.
13: So they determined number one, and maybe you will agree with this, maybe you won't, was Argentina. Argentina women win. They're number one overall.
16: Okay.
13: Followed by, by the way, this, again, this was 3,000 people, and Latin America was well ahead of everybody else. USA finished third. Brazil came in second.
16: Mm-hmm.
13: Followed by, then we get a bunch of European countries after that, 4, 5, and 6.
16: What we got?
13: Let me just check here. Mexico was fourth. And then we get the European countries after that.
16: Which European country?
13: Hang on. It's so small I can't read the print now on it. Switzerland.
16: Okay.
18: Beautiful models decked out in alpine gear.
13: And I would have thought Switzerland would have been higher on the list. But they weren't. So
16: there you go.
13: Top five.
18: Right? And the countdown continues.
16: Yes. Scott Robbins trifecta, top three of the day.
18: And finally, one.
19: J.B. Pritzker, the governor of Illinois, has found someone to blame for the Bears moving out of Illinois.
13: J.B. Pritzker. You know, a bit of a tight spot this week. Television reporter asked the obvious question, why wouldn't you spend a dime to keep the Bears in Illinois? But you proudly dropped billions on illegal immigrants. Pritzker's answer was, blame Texas.
16: What?
13: Blame Texas.
16: Why Texas?
13: For why the Bears are leaving and going to Indiana. He said that this has to do with Governor Greg Abbott dumping 55,000 refugees in his city. So
16: well,
13: it's Abbott's fault.
16: You're a sanctuary city.
13: That's right. In the sanctuary state.
16: Yes.
13: Yes.
16: And you love people
13: you
16: coming through
13: wanted
16: illegally.
13: Them here.
16: Yes.
13: So that's what he's doing now. He's spinning it around and blaming the governor of Texas for the problem of the Bears leaving Chicago. You suck.
18: And there
13: boy.
18: You have it.
16: The Scott Robbins
13: down.
16: Trifecta, top three of the day.
13: Yeah.
16: Boy, heading into the weekend and you want to end with anger? Yeah. We got the Knack coming up in just a few. Okay. Don't want to miss that.
13: The worst day
16: Nimrod's
13: of my life right
16: in the
13: there.
16: News and the news update straight ahead.

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1: The Mark with Van Camp and Robbins Show. Yes, Father's Day is coming up. If you're still trying to figure out what to get Dad, you're thinking, oh, is it going to be the last minute tie? 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
2: Well, a judge has rejected the bid from two Virginia residents to stop the UFC fight at the White House. Remember, one of them was that retired federal employee who said that it would cause her aesthetic harm.
3: Yes.
1: Oh, goodness.
2: So they're like, no, it's too late now. Dang, it's already built. It's happening Sunday. You're just going to have to deal with the awesomeness. It's okay.
1: Aesthetic harm.
2: Yes.
1: That's hilarious. Oh, my goodness. All right, we got to get to Nimrods. Here we go.
4: When the going gets tough.
5: Damn it, this is too hard.
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5: I love the poorly educated.
1: All right. Nimrods in the News. We go to Minnesota. Been a rough year there. So this dude, Teague Mayville, who's 28, was facing the prospect of losing his dogs. So he threatened a Minnesota cop's life by asking the officer, you ever seen John Wick?
3: Oh, boy.
1: Okay. Unfamiliar, Keanu Reeves movie, revenge murder spree prompted by the killing of his dog.
3: Right.
1: This guy was already locked up, thinking, okay, I got to get my dogs back. And then also threatened to stab officers in the neck.
3: Jeez.
1: You're not going to do that. You know what? That's going to get you more time. Got a heck of a nose ring, though, in that mugshot.
3: Poor dogs.
1: Yeah. And that's Nimrods in the News.

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7: The tragic story of Gabby Petito and the 22-year-old was killed by her boyfriend, and they were made famous because they were leading the van life. They were journeying across America and then blogging it and living on social media. She came up missing. She was later found, died, and then a few weeks later, they suspected him, the boyfriend, the fiancé. Ultimately, he went missing. Ultimately, he was found dead, an apparent gunshot wound there. The tragedy, the terrible tragedy of it all, the family has come together and started the Gabby Petito Foundation. Joe Petito, the father of Gabby, joins us now. Joe, welcome to America at Night.
8: How you doing?
7: Good. Thank you for joining us. And I suspect, before we talk about the particulars of the foundation, I guess the grief is so overwhelming, this sort of helps you deal with some of that grief to try and do something?
8: I'm not going to speak for anyone else, but for me, it almost helps make sense of it. You know what I mean? It's never going to make sense, but, you know, dropping a bucket, maybe eventually it will.
7: Yeah, interesting. Joe, tell us about the Gabby Petito Foundation. What is its goal, and what are you trying to do?
8: Well, our goal, you know, eventually is to be put out of business, to be honest with you. You know, we're looking to get rid of domestic violence, but you got to start somewhere. You know, and we do many things when it comes to domestic violence. You got Tara and Nikki that go around doing high schools and colleges and keynote speaking events for domestic violence red flags. You got Jim, who wrote what's called an Unseen Advocates program, where he goes around teaching first responders, EMTs, firefighters, they get some of the red flags that they see on domestic violence calls. You know, I do a lot of the legislative work, you know, as well as some other stuff that we're working on in terms of education and prevention. So the great thing about us is that there's four of us, and we naturally gravitated to different areas and really trying to do a lot with in such a short time. So with so many more things coming soon. So
7: yeah, one of the terrible things about domestic violence is that it's right out in the open, and oftentimes no one ever sees it.
8: Well, that's the thing. You know, the shame needs to be put on the abuser and taken off the victim. You know, a lot of times the victim feels shame, and really, it you know, it's a dirty little secret no more. You know, the more people talk about it, the more people learn the red flags,

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13: Well, it was just a couple of days ago that a U.S. Apache helicopter crashed near the Strait of Hormuz, downed by an Iranian drone. And it looks like things were going to escalate. And now we are on the cusp of a deal. U.S. and Iranian officials say that the final details are still being worked out. But both President Trump and Iran's foreign minister both say they're close to an agreement. Well, the person to go to in a situation like this is our go-to

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0: the forecast for Sunday in Washington, D.C., they're calling for a high of 92 with a 50% chance of rain. More in the afternoon. Afternoon, it starts to really pick up. And then after 6 o'clock, it looks like it starts to pick up. So if you're planning on heading to the UFC fight in the White House lawn, I would bring something. I would bring some type of parka or parka or rain poncho of some kind, because a high of 92. I'd also bring bug spray as well. We'll see how it all works out. America's split on whether they like this thing or not. According to, I was just reading this, where is the polling on this thing? I just had it here 2 seconds ago. Where did it go? Where did it go? Oh, here you go. A YouGov poll found that 51% of Americans disapprove, 17% of Americans approve of this UFC. And they're getting some controversy over the uniforms of the round girls, I guess. The ones who hold up the round cards. They're saying that they are dressed in the American flag. Now, it's controversial because I don't know if it's an American flag. Stripes and stars, is that technically the American flag? But flag etiquette is very clear that you are not supposed to wear the American flag as a as clothing. You're not supposed to desecrate it in any way, shape, or form. When you fly it on your house, you can keep it up at night just as long as you have a light on it. There are certain specific etiquette rules for the flag. Some people critical that those uniforms on those flag girls or those round girls might be crossing the line. I don't know. It's a controversy. We can talk about it in the third hour with Open Phones. We're getting started. Talk a little history. Thomas Jefferson's writing of the Declaration of Independence. The early drafts. Our executive director is Alex Hinton. Our engineer tonight is Tom DeLay. Tom DeLay.
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7: From ABC News, I'm Dave Packer. The Trump administration announcing that the U.S. and Iran are closer to a deal than ever before. Even Iran's foreign minister acknowledging that, but the agreement appears to be more of a deal to start negotiating. However, retired Vice Admiral

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4: 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Oh, hello, Duffy. 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
1: The official time is 10 to 6, but really it's 10 until they're all gone,
2: right?
1: Which will be well before 6. Ted Shoe and Sport, 115 Main Street in downtown Keene.

0: for the win. The next person, I guess it would be 2136 to get to this one. If it took 110 years to go from a billion to a trillion, then it'd take another 110 years, maybe, or maybe a week and a half. We'll have to wait and see. But what comes after trillionaire? Quadrillionaire. Quadrillionaire. So you have trillionaire and then a quadrillionaire. No T in it. A quadrillionaire. Imagine being a billionaire in 1916. Imagine being a trillionaire in 2616. Holy mackerel. All right. Stay right there. It's money's so high it makes your nose bleed. All right. We can turn every single one of these shows into a podcast. The crack staff here at American Night will post it where all fine podcasts are held. And then you can subscribe and it gets sent right to your phone every single time we update it. So go to where all fine podcasts are housed and search for America at Night. I'm McGraw Milhaven, and you can subscribe. It is as simple as that. Also, you can sign up for the text. Every single day, Alex sends out a text, gives you a rundown of the show. We give away barbecue recipes on it. We'll be giving away other things throughout the weeks and months and years to come. So it's a great way to stay connected to the show. Just text your name or your email or your phone number to 1-844-2-McGraw, and Alex will send you the link. You fill out the link, and you are a member of the show. Our executive director is Alex Hinton. Our engineer tonight is Tom DeLack. I'm McGraw Milhaven. This is America at Night on Westwood One.
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2: Hey, it's Steve Hamill with Ted McGreer from Ted's Shoe and Sport, 115 Main Street, downtown Keene. 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
2: 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Ted Shoe and Sport, 115 Main Street in downtown Keene.
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7: From ABC News, I'm Dave Packer. We're seeing the strongest signs yet that the U.S. and Iran are nearing an agreement to end the war. A senior administration official telling us there's an 80 to 85% chance it happens. Iran's foreign minister says that a settlement's never been closer. ABC's Jonathan Carl.
8: The senior administration official told reporters the agreement, quote, reopens the Strait of Hormuz and lifts the U.S. blockade.

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5: The official time is 10 to 6, but really it's

0: 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You sign up for our daily text messages. That's 1-844-2-McGraw. Just text or your number to 1-844-2-McGraw. And Alex will make sure you get the link. Sign up for the link. And it's as simple as that. We should be going to Duke Zebert's tonight. How about we all head over to Duke Zebert's for one? Maybe if I didn't have a five-year-old, I'd be going over to Joe's for one. But Joe's 5th Street Bar. Joe's. You want to meet up at Joe's for one? It's a long week. Let's go to Joe's for one. What do you say? We'll go to Joe's 5th Street Bar. All right, we're done for the week. Thanks for listening. Thanks for calling in. We'll do it all again starting Monday of next week. Our executive director is Alex Hinton. Our engineer tonight is Richard Good. I'm McGraw-Milhaven. No, our engineer tonight is Tom Dillack. I'm sorry, Tom. I'm McGraw-Milhaven. This is America at Night on Westwood One. Have a great weekend, everybody.
1: Hey, it's Steve Hamill with Ted McGreer from Ted's Shoe and Sport, 115 Main Street, downtown Keene. 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

0: ABC News. I'm Dave Packer. The Trump administration announcing that the U.S. and Iran are closer to a deal than ever before. Even Iran's foreign minister acknowledging that. But the agreement appears to be more of a deal to start negotiating. However, retired vice admiral and former deputy commander of U.S. Central Command Robert Harwood points out this prelude to a deal appears to be in Iran's best interest.
1: I think the economic embargo, the oil commerce that has dried up, all of that is driving Iran to a point where they need to capitulate. It's inevitable in my mind.
0: One person killed when a large tent collapsed at a Virginia church's outdoor service Friday. Multiple people injured. It happened as heavy rain, lightning, and strong winds tore through the western part of the state. ABC meteorologist Lee Goldberg says that same storm that caused the tornado outbreak in the Midwest Thursday, and there are more storms on the way for Saturday.
2: Comes in two rounds in Kansas and Missouri. One in the morning, another round in the evening. That's a level 3 out of 5 risk for Kansas City.
0: We're learning about a special arrangement the Trump administration coordinated with the UFC, and it goes beyond Sunday's planned fight on the White House South lawn on President Trump's 80th birthday.
3: The UFC insists

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2: 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The high heaven, huh? Look, Duffy, with you, nothing is entertainment unless you can blow the suds off of it.
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0: Hey, it's Steve Hamill with Ted McGreer from Ted Shoe and Sport, 115 Main Street, downtown Keene. Ted, people are so excited. They've been waiting for this event to come back. It's tent sale day.
1: Yeah, this Saturday is our biggest event of the year outside. We have hundreds of pairs of shoes under like six tents out on the sidewalk. Get here early. Every single shoe, Steve, under the tent is $49.99.
0: $49.99 for every pair of shoes that's under there.
1: Absolutely. We have tons of widths and sizes from New Balance. We have some leftover models. We're going to have sizes from six women's all the way up to 15 men's. Colors, widths, you name it, $49.99 under the tent.
0: It's amazing that you've kept the price the same this year, and that is such a steal.
1: Well, it helps us, right? I mean, it helps us clear out some old inventory. And New Balance, they're going to have a rep in our store. We'll have in-store specials all day as well. We're looking forward to tent sale this Saturday.
0: The official time is 10 to 6, but really it's 10 until they're all gone,
1: right?
0: Which will be well before 6. Ted Shoe and Sport, 115 Main Street in downtown Keene.
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4: Hello, Duffy's Tavern, where the elite meat deed. Archie the man just speaking. Duffy ain't here. Oh, hello, Duffy. Hey, Duffy, did you hear me on the Fred Allen show Sunday? You did, huh? What'd you think of me performance? The high heaven, huh? Look, Duffy, with you, nothing is entertainment unless you can blow the suds off of it.
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6: From ABC News, I'm Dave Packer. We're seeing the strongest signs yet that the U.S. and Iran are nearing an agreement to end the war. A senior administration official telling us there's an 80 to 85% chance it happens. Iran's foreign minister says that a settlement's never been closer. ABC's Jonathan Carl.
7: The senior administration official told reporters the agreement, quote, reopens the Strait of Hormuz and lifts the U.S. blockade. But then a 60-day period for the U.S. and Iran to hash out an agreement on the future of Iran's nuclear program. The official says the memorandum of understanding, quote, leads to the dismantling of that program and for the destruction and removal of Iran's stockpile of enriched uranium. Iran has long insisted on its right to enrich uranium and has said nothing publicly to indicate that has changed.
6: Workers at the Kennedy Center spending the overnight on the scaffold, taking President Trump's name off the building. The administration lost a last-minute appeal to keep his name up. The original court order stated that a name change requires an act of Congress. Congresswoman Joyce Beatty satisfied with the outcome.
8: Kennedy Center was here and doing fine before Donald Trump, and it will be here and doing fine after Donald.
6: SpaceX blasting off on Wall Street, Elon Musk company going public, the biggest IPO on record, making Musk the world's first trillionaire. What it could mean for your 401k? ABC's Matt Rivers.
9: SpaceX stock prices at $135 a share, surging to nearly $161 by the end of the day. The company, which has yet to turn a profit, is now valued at more than $2 trillion. And Musk, whose other companies include Tesla and X, is now worth an estimated $1.1 trillion. That's more than the next four richest people in the world, both of Google's co-founders, Jeff Bezos and Mark Zuckerberg, combined.
6: For decades, he was a fixture on morning television. His family says movie critic and arts reporter Gene Shalit has died at 100. They said he passed peacefully in his sleep. 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

0: Hey, it's Steve Hamill with Ted McGreer from Ted Shoe and Sport, 115 Main Street, downtown Keene. Ted, people are so excited. They've been waiting for this event to come back. It's tent sale day.
1: Yeah, this Saturday is our biggest event of the year outside. We have hundreds of pairs of shoes under like six tents out on the sidewalk. Get here early. Every single shoe, Steve, under the tent is $49.99.
0: $49.99 for every pair of shoes that's under there.
1: Absolutely. We have tons of widths and sizes from New Balance. We have some leftover models. 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Colors, widths, you name it, $49.99 under the tent.
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1: 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I mean, it helps us clear out some old inventory. And New Balance, they're going to have a rep in our store. 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We're looking forward to tent sale this Saturday.
0: The official time is 10 to 6, but really it's 10 until they're all gone.
1: Right.
0: Which will be well before 6. Ted Shoe and Sport, 115 Main Street in downtown Keene.
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5: From ABC News. I'm Dave Packer. The Trump administration announcing that the U.S. and Iran are closer to a deal than ever before. Even Iran's foreign minister acknowledging that. But the agreement appears to be more of a deal to start negotiating. However, retired vice admiral and former deputy commander of U.S. Central Command Robert Harwood points out this prelude to a deal appears to be in Iran's best interest.
6: I think the economic embargo, the oil commerce that has dried up, all of that is driving Iran to a point where they need to capitulate. It's inevitable in my mind.
5: One person killed when a large tent collapsed at a Virginia church's outdoor service Friday. Multiple people injured. It happened as heavy rain, lightning, and strong winds tore through the western part of the state. ABC meteorologist Lee Goldberg says that same storm that caused the tornado outbreak in the Midwest Thursday, and there are more storms on the way for Saturday.
7: Comes in two rounds in Kansas and Missouri. One in the morning, another round in the evening. That's a level 3 out of 5 risk for Kansas City.
5: We're learning about a special arrangement the Trump administration coordinated with the UFC, and it goes beyond Sunday's planned fight on the White House South lawn on President Trump's 80th birthday.
8: The UFC insists they're footing the bill, which already tops $60 million. But this is a massive marketing opportunity. Corporate sponsorships prominently displayed around the cage. And taxpayer money will be spent on Super Bowl-level security handled by the Secret Service.
5: ABC Chief White House Correspondent Mary Bruce. Also on the president's birthday, his name coming down off the Kennedy Center. The administration lost a last-minute appeal to keep the name up. The original court order stated that a name change requires an act of Congress.
9: For context here, Trump was planning on closing down the Kennedy Center for about 2 years, pouring about $250 million into improving the center overall. Trump has now basically said that if his name's not on it, that renovation's not happening.
5: That's ABC's Peter Haralambos. You're listening to ABC News.
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3: It's been 10 years since 49 people were killed in the Pulse nightclub shooting in Orlando, Florida. The LGBTQ-friendly club targeted in the middle of Pride Month by an ISIS-inspired gunman. Mike Napolitano, a SWAT officer...

0: Monadnock 250 on WKBK. 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Neighbors gather in a small meeting house in towns just like Keene, New Hampshire, and across the Monadnock region. Farmers, merchants, soldiers home from the war. 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

0: 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When radio was. 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
2: Hello, Duffy's Tavern. 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Archie the man just speaking. Duffy ain't here. Oh, hello, Duffy. Hey, Duffy, did you hear me on the Fred Allen show Sunday? You did, huh? 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The high heaven, huh? Look, Duffy, with you, nothing is entertainment unless you can blow the suds off of it.
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4: From ABC News, I'm Dave Packer. We're seeing the strongest signs yet that the U.S. and Iran are nearing an agreement to end the war. A senior administration official telling us there's an 80 to 85% chance it happens. Iran's foreign minister says that a settlement's never been closer. ABC's Jonathan Carl.
5: The senior administration official told reporters the agreement, quote, reopens the Strait of Hormuz and lifts the U.S. blockade. But then a 60-day period for the U.S. and Iran to hash out an agreement on the future of Iran's nuclear program. The official says the memorandum of understanding, quote, leads to the dismantling of that program and for the destruction and removal of Iran's stockpile of enriched uranium. Iran has long insisted on its right to enrich uranium and has said nothing publicly to indicate that has changed.
4: Workers at the Kennedy Center spending the overnight on the scaffold, taking President Trump's name off the building. The administration lost a last-minute appeal to keep his name up. The original court order stated that a name change requires an act of Congress. Congresswoman Joyce Beatty satisfied with the outcome.
6: Kennedy Center was here and doing fine before Donald Trump, and it will be here and doing fine after Donald Trump.
4: SpaceX blasting off on Wall Street, Elon Musk's company going public, the biggest IPO on record, making Musk the world's first trillionaire. What it could mean for your 401k? ABC's Matt Rivers.
7: SpaceX stock prices at $135 a share, surging to nearly $161 by the end of the day. The company, which has yet to turn a profit, is now valued at more than $2 trillion. And Musk, whose other companies include Tesla and X, is now worth an estimated $1.1 trillion. That's more than the next four richest people in the world, both of Google's co-founders, Jeff Bezos and Mark Zuckerberg, combined.
4: For decades, he was a fixture on morning television. His family says movie critic and arts reporter Gene Shalit has died at 100. They said he passed peacefully in his sleep. You're listening to ABC News.
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4: A new recall over a possible engine stall while driving. ABC's Chuck Sievertson has details.
10: Ford is recalling more than 225,000 Focus models over a valve malfunction that could cause the engine to stall unexpectedly while being driven, increasing the risk of a crash. According to the recall report from the National Highway Traffic Safety Administration, Ford Motors had previously issued a recall for this defect, but repairs were either not completed or were performed incorrectly.
4: It's all systems go for President Trump's UFC fight at the White House this weekend. ABC's Stephen Fortnoy.
11: Judge Amit Mehta of the U.S. District Court here in Washington rejected a request to put in place a temporary restraining order that would have prevented Sunday's event. The lawsuit was brought by two Virginia residents who said, among other things, that the claw is grotesque, that the event itself is corrupt. The judge said that these two

0: Virginia residents didn't have standing to sue, that they weren't injured in a way that would require the court's intervention. There wasn't enough irreparable harm alleged, that come Monday morning, the plan is to take this claw down, that it won't do, he found, any kind of permanent damage to the White House grounds. The UFC is also, by the way, paying to repair the grass.
1: Anthropic announced it's suspending access to its Fable 5 and Mythos 5 models after the U.S. government asked it to suspend access to any foreign national. The company is saying that the end result is they must suspend access for everyone to remain compliant. The company says they're complying but disagree with the government's findings that led to the order. Dave Packer, ABC News.
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0: Hey, it's Steve Hamill with Ted McGreer from Ted Shoe and Sport, 115 Main Street, downtown Keene. Ted, people are so excited. They've been waiting for this event to come back. It's tent sale day.
1: Yeah, this Saturday is our biggest event of the year outside. We have hundreds of pairs of shoes under like six tents out on the sidewalk. Get here early. Every single shoe, Steve, under the tent is $49.99.
0: $49.99 for every pair of shoes that's under there.
1: Absolutely. We have tons of widths and sizes from New Balance. We have some leftover models. We're going to have sizes from six women's all the way up to 15 men's. Colors, widths, you name it, $49.99 under the tent.
0: It's amazing that you've kept the price the same this year, and that is such a steal.
1: Well, it helps us, right? I mean, it helps us clear out some old inventory. And New Balance, they're going to have a rep in

0: Our store will have in-store specials all day as well. We're looking forward to tent sale this Saturday.
1: The official time is 10 to 6, but really it's 10 until they're all gone.
0: Right.
1: Which will be well before 6. Ted Shoe and Sport, 115 Main Street and down.

0: Hey, it's Steve Hamill with Ted McGreer from Ted Shoe and Sport, 115 Main Street, downtown Keene. Ted, people are so excited. They've been waiting for this event to come back. It's tent sale day.
1: Yeah, this Saturday is our biggest event of the year outside. We have hundreds of pairs of shoes under like six tents out on the sidewalk. Get here early. Every single shoe, Steve, under the tent is $49.99.
0: $49.99 for every pair of shoes that's under there.
1: Absolutely. We have tons of widths and sizes from New Balance. We have some leftover models. We're going to have sizes from six women's all the way up to 15 men's. Colors, widths, you name it, $49.99 under the tent.
0: It's amazing that you've kept the price the same this year, and that is such a steal.
1: Well, it helps us, right? I mean, it helps us clear out some old inventory. And New Balance, they're going to have a rep in our store. We'll have in-store specials all day as well. We're looking forward to tent sale this Saturday.
0: The official time is 10 to 6, but really it's 10 until they're all gone.
1: Right.
0: Which will be well before 6. Ted Shoe and Sport, 115 Main Street in downtown Keene.
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3: From ABC News, I'm Dave Packer. The Trump administration announcing that the U.S. and Iran are closer to a deal than ever before. Even Iran's foreign minister acknowledging that. But the agreement appears to be more of a deal to start negotiating. However, retired vice admiral and former deputy commander of U.S. Central Command Robert Harwood points out this prelude to a deal appears to be in Iran's best interest.
4: I think the economic embargo, the oil commerce that has dried up, all of that is driving Iran to a point where they need to capitulate. It's inevitable in my mind.
3: One person killed when a large tent collapsed at a Virginia church's outdoor service Friday. Multiple people injured. It happened as heavy rain, lightning, and strong winds tore through the western part of the state. ABC meteorologist Lee Goldberg says that same storm that caused the tornado outbreak in the Midwest Thursday, and there are more storms on the way for Saturday.
5: Comes in two rounds in Kansas and Missouri. One in the morning, another round in the evening. That's a level 3 out of 5 risk for Kansas City.
3: We're learning about a special arrangement the Trump administration coordinated with the UFC, and it goes beyond Sunday's planned fight on the White House South lawn on President Trump's 80th birthday.
6: The UFC insists they're footing the bill, which already tops $60 million. But this is a massive marketing opportunity. Corporate sponsorships prominently displayed around the cage. And taxpayer money will be spent on Super Bowl-level security handled by the Secret Service.
3: ABC Chief White House Correspondent Mary Bruce. Also on the president's birthday, his name coming down off the Kennedy Center. The administration lost a last-minute appeal to keep the name up. The original court order stated that a name change requires an act of Congress.
7: For context here, Trump was planning on closing down the Kennedy Center for about 2 years, pouring about $250 million into improving the center overall. Trump has now basically said that if his name's not on it, that renovation's not happening.
3: That's ABC's Peter Haralambos. You're listening to ABC News.
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3: It's been 10 years since 49 people were killed in the Pulse nightclub shooting in Orlando, Florida. The LGBTQ-friendly club targeted in the middle of Pride Month by an ISIS-inspired gunman. Mike Napolitano, a SWAT officer who was wounded by the gunman that night, spoke to our TV affiliate in Orlando, WFTV, about responding to the tragedy.
11: We heard him, you know, put the call out for an active shooter, and you could hear the shooting, I'm pretty sure, over the radio.
3: Some travel troubles for Pope Leo on his way home from Spain. ABC's Marcus Moore.
12: A remarkable chain of events here in Tenerife. The Pope, Vatican officials, and members of the Vatican press corps all getting ready to take off today after the Pope's 7-day tour of Spain. But after the plane sat

0: On the tarmac for quite some time, the pilot came onto the loudspeaker and said he apologized and said that unfortunately there was an issue with the plane.
1: The solution? A ride home on a private plane on loan from the King of Spain. A big step for the Paramount Skydance team as the Department of Justice signs off on their acquisition of Warner Brothers Discovery, saying that the $111 billion mega deal is not likely to result in harm to competition or American consumers. The approval comes following an 8-month-long investigation by the DOJ. Dave Packer, ABC News.
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5: It's the weekend, and the U.S. and Iran appear to be close to a deal. Again, we start here. President Trump calls off some major strikes on Iran, citing progress on peace talks, and not for the first time.
6: Why are you so convinced that this time is different?
7: Because they've taken a pounding.
5: We'll tell you whether this round of negotiations is any different. Bill Gates talks to lawmakers about his relationship with Jeffrey Epstein.
8: And for whatever reason, he thought it was appropriate to go forward with someone who was a convicted sex offender and pursue his charitable work.
5: But we're now learning about the tech mogul's trip to Capitol Hill. A professional fight sparks a legal fight.
9: They say that, quote, no one is holding plaintiffs in a jujitsu lock.
5: The Trump administration hits back at those trying to stop this weekend's UFC fight at the White House. From ABC News, this is Start Here Weekend. I'm Mike Dubosky. Hey there, happy weekend. Brad Milkey's out this week, but I've got you covered from New York. However, throughout the show, we're going to get a little dose of Brad from interviews that he did earlier in the week. Now, we got a lot of stuff to cover, so let's get into it. This week started with an Apache helicopter being shot down over the Strait of Hormuz. The next day, President Trump claimed Iranian forces were responsible, and then the U.S. military spent the next few days launching volley after volley of strikes on Iran in retaliation.
7: Well, we're going to be attacking them, and attacking them very hard.
10: You're resuming bombing?
7: Yeah, we are. Based on the helicopter, I guess we have the right to do that.
5: U.S. Central Command said it hit military surveillance, communication systems, and air defense sites across Iran on Wednesday night, and Thursday was shaping up to be more of the same, with President Trump posting on social media that Iran was going to be hit very hard, and that they were going to target key areas like Karg Island. Then, that afternoon, the president called off the strikes, once again claiming that a peace deal with Iran is close. It's not the first time we've been in this position, so let's begin with ABC senior Pentagon reporter Louis Martinez, who's been tracking all the latest developments. Louis, am I crazy for thinking we've been here before?
11: Mike, you have been here before, and so have all of us, because it is a really repetitive cycle that we're in right now, because what you hear from President Trump repeatedly is that the Iranians want a deal, that they are close to a deal, that there's a concept of a deal.
6: You have said before that Iran and the United States were close to a deal. It has not happened yet. Why are you so convinced that this time is different?
7: Because they've taken a pounding.
11: But what we are right now is that apparently, according to President Trump, conceptually right now there is an agreement on a memorandum of understanding. And as we heard from last time around, the memorandum of understanding is just an initial step to then get to even more nitty-gritty talks about what to do with Iran's highly enriched uranium and their missile production plants, and et cetera. Yes, we've been through this before, especially just a few weeks ago, but a lot remains to be seen because we really need to see how much buy-in there really is from the Iranians. We need to see exactly how much buy-in there is from Israel, because the last time around, what really broke things down was Iran's desire to include a ceasefire involving Israel and Hezbollah in Lebanon as part of the deal. And that has been a major sticking point for Israel, because Israel wants to continue to operate inside of southern Lebanon. What we learned from the Israelis is that President Trump spoke with Israeli Prime Minister Bibi Netanyahu on Thursday and essentially read him in on what had been worked out with Iran. Israeli Prime Minister Bibi Netanyahu's office issued a readout of the call between Trump and Netanyahu, and they emphasized that Israel is not a party to this deal. But the first details that we've gotten about what potentially may have been agreed to come from this readout. And they talk about removing Iran's highly enriched uranium, dismantling the infrastructure to highly enrich that uranium, and also limiting Iran's missile production and ending Iran's support for those militia groups throughout the region that are seen as a destabilizing force. And it's going to be a matter of time here to see whether, in fact, the president's claim that some concept of a deal has been agreed to potentially that could be signed by this weekend, whether it really materializes.
5: Louis, we actually heard from the president too. So how did he sum up how the Iranians are thinking about this? And have the Iranians responded?
11: Well, first, Mikey announced this deal, this presumptive deal, through Truth Social. But then later, before cameras in the Oval Office, in an announcement on an unrelated topic, he was asked specifically about the deal. And he seemed very encouraged by the whole thing. He very calmly said that he believed that Iran's supreme leader had signed off on this. He said that potentially we could see Vice President Vance participating in a signing agreement in Europe.
10: And has the supreme leader approved this deal, sir?
7: I understand the answer is yes.
11: So he laid out a timeline. He was very, not the strident, angry tone that Iran needed to get to the negotiating table or to agree to an agreement, something that we've seen in the past. You didn't hear him talking about, once again, continuing to bomb Iran, which has been the language of the last couple of days that led to him canceling the projected strikes again. And what we have now is a president who is claiming that there is this deal, that it's been agreed to by Iran. But that is not what we're hearing from Iran. I think kind of predictably, you hear the very different language coming from Iran all the time whenever the president makes some optimistic comments about any potential agreement. And they're saying, nope, we have not agreed fully to a deal. Now, does this mean that maybe conceptually they've agreed to something? It's possible. Does it mean that there are still some sticking points? Yes, that's possible. So a lot remains to be seen about exactly where this is all headed.
5: Right. Okay. Big picture here, Louis. The war in Iran, it's about to enter its 15th week. We've seen in polling that it's increasingly unpopular, even among President Trump's supporters. How has the president reacted to that so far? Could the public sentiment get the administration to change course? What's the tone we're getting from the Trump administration on that?
11: Well, the tone that you're hearing from the president is whenever there's the notion that the economy is being impacted by what's happening over there, you've seen the comments where President Trump has been dismissive that the economy is going to rebound immediately once any kind of a peace deal is agreed to with Iran. But I think the president is focusing on this notion of how does Iran not get nuclear weapons. I think the particulars of the deal maybe are not something that is being discussed broadly among the American population. I think the concerns are more economic than anything else. But you did hear from the president one thing. You did hear him talk about on Thursday about potentially seizing Karg Island, which is a vitally important island for Iran because that's where all of its oil exports go out into the Persian Gulf and then straight out through the Strait of Hormuz. And we heard this directly from the president when he called into Fox and Friends.
12: We can walk in there tomorrow. We could take soldiers. I don't want to have boots on the ground, but if I wanted to, we could put a small group of soldiers and take over the whole place. They're finished.
11: But what you heard from the president was that he understands the value of that island, and he understands that seizing it is very important, and he expressed a desire that he always wanted to, but he recognized that the American people would not support taking the island because it would probably require having boots on the ground. But anything that involves major U.S. military action requiring U.S. military forces on the ground, I think that's a red line that he's not willing to cross.

0: Louis Martinez, thanks for tracking all this for us. 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
0: for months now been looking into the government's handling of the investigation into Jeffrey Epstein. And this week, they heard from one of their highest profile subjects yet. Bill Gates. The Microsoft co-founder answered questions in a closed-door session before the House Oversight Committee about his relationship with Epstein.
1: Glad to be here voluntarily to testify, to help with the committee's work. I'll start with an opening statement in the hearing room.
0: Now, we should note that this was not under oath. ABC's Peter Haralambos has been following this story. Peter, just rewind here for a moment. What did the Epstein files say about Bill Gates to prompt this appearance before Congress?
11: Yeah, if anything, the Epstein files mentions of Bill Gates, the email correspondence between Gates and Epstein, just renewed what has been a years-long scrutiny of Bill Gates for this relationship he had with Epstein for about 3 years or so. So according to Gates, it started around 2011. Gates said that he was interested in talking to Epstein because he saw an opportunity there to basically leverage Epstein's wealthy clients to raise money for the Gates Foundation. And from that initial point, they had multiple meals, they had multiple meetings, they appeared at times to travel together, and that relationship went on for about 3 years. It apparently fizzled after Epstein pitched a very specific kind of charitable vehicle that Gates was not interested in. He said he cut off the relationship, and that was that. But in the following years, people kind of probed at that relationship. Then comes the Epstein files earlier this year, with the DOJ releasing en masse everything they have in their possession. And lo and behold, there's the correspondence between these two men, really reigniting this controversy and creating more questions that Bill Gates, in a way, felt compelled to answer. He said he was eager to cooperate, answer these questions, and do his part to help in the investigation.
0: Right. So with that in mind, then, what did we learn?
11: Yeah, so we kind of learned in bits and pieces from people leaving the meeting, members kind of speaking to reporters outside, and also from sources inside the meeting room itself. And they basically said that Gates called this one of the biggest mistakes he's ever made. He said it was a grave error in his judgment, and that the relationship was complicated in a way. He owned up to the fact that in the past, during his marriage, he had at least two affairs. And while those affairs were unrelated to Epstein, he said that Epstein eventually became aware of them and tried to use them as leverage against him, basically threatening him with that information. Epstein and Gates' relationship in particular seems to be interesting because it's one of these examples where, you know, this was a case where Epstein actually had a person who was very wealthy and had compromising information on him. You know, there's this long-standing allegation that what Epstein was essentially doing was, you know, getting blackmail on individuals and using that to leverage and get what he wants, basically, from rich and powerful people. The Department of Justice has tried to shoot down that claim, basically saying that there's no evidence that there was a client list, there's no evidence that he was blackmailing people. But in the case of Gates, this is one of the few examples where he is someone who Epstein had compromising information of those two affairs, and according to Gates, tried to use that against him. So we're very curious to see how that information was used against him and how Gates reacted.
0: Right, something that Gates himself has owned up to and says, you know, is out there.
11: Yes, he's acknowledged the affairs. He acknowledged it in his opening statement, though we don't necessarily know how he answered questions throughout the day.
0: Of course.
11: He was also asked about why he even thought Epstein would be a good person to talk to about charity work. And he acknowledged he knew when they first met right around 2011, Epstein was a criminal and that those crimes were sexual in nature. This was 3 years after Epstein pleaded guilty to sex crimes in Florida. And for whatever reason, he thought it was appropriate to go forward with someone who was a convicted sex offender and pursue his charitable work.
12: Mr. Gates was aware that Jeffrey Epstein had been convicted and for a horrific crime and continued to interact with him to seek money for his foundation.
11: Was really the first confirmation or first time he's acknowledged that he was aware of that, and nevertheless, he proceeded with that relationship.
0: And I believe that we heard, at least from one of the lawmakers, that Bill Gates had said that he, like, knew about the criminal element of Jeffrey Epstein, but didn't maybe know the extent of it.
11: Yeah, I mean, in the past, for example, when he spoke to the Gates Foundation during a town hall earlier this year, He basically said he was aware of some, quote, 18-month thing that restricted his travel, seemingly downplaying it, saying that he perhaps should have looked into it more, but that he didn't at the time.
12: I think that, obviously, I think we would agree was a horrific judgment call.
11: Ultimately, his charity, the Gates Foundation, which is currently going through an external review, said they never transferred any money to Epstein, that they never employed him, but they're now reviewing their actual practices for engaging with outsiders going forward to prevent such a thing from happening again.
0: Peter, as you mentioned, a lot of what we're learning here does come from the lawmakers who were in the room at the time. They presumably had a little bit of color on kind of what the tone was in the room. What can you tell us about that element of it?
11: Yeah, according to these lawmakers who kind of came out over the course of the day, Gates was largely cooperative. He was answering questions.
13: Mr. Gates has been forthcoming and cooperative.
11: There was a little bit of occasional pushback, but all things considered, he was answering the questions that were being asked of him. One lawmaker added that he was very apologetic, noting that, you know, what's done is done. But all things considered, it really remains to be seen kind of the full story he told.
13: I think some of his answers show us that many of the men who engaged with Jeffrey Epstein only saw what they wanted to see.
11: We're aware of those bits and pieces. We're aware of his opening statement, some nuggets from what sources inside the meeting were saying. But over the next few days, as early as next week, we'll see a full transcript from this. And from that, we'll see what were the big takeaways. Does this really enhance our understanding of how Epstein was able to ingratiate himself with wealthy and powerful individuals?
0: We also heard from James Comer this week, the chairman of the House Oversight Committee, talking about who he wants to hear from next, a list that includes Alan Dershowitz, the lawyer who helped Epstein get that controversial plea deal back in 2008, and Todd Blanche, the current acting attorney general. Peter, thanks so much for talking to me.
11: Thanks so much for having me.
0: Often when we talk about politics, we resort to these fighting metaphors. This senator is punching back. That party is on the ropes. Well, this weekend, the fight in Washington is getting real. You may have seen pictures of this. This big structure that's being put up in front of the White House with huge metal arches draped in red, white, and blue, encircling an enormous stage. That is the Octagon. Fighting fans will be familiar with this. It's been a staple of the Ultimate Fighting Championship since its creation in the early 90s. This Sunday, after weighing in at the Lincoln Memorial, 14 fighters are scheduled to duke it out at the Octagon in an event that's being called UFC Freedom 250.
14: We're having a big fight. It's never going to happen again. Never happened before.
0: The Trump administration says it's meant to commemorate the 250th anniversary of the United States, but not everyone's cheering on a literal fight on the White House lawn, and now a new lawsuit is coming in swinging. ABC's Alex Mallon has been following this blow by blow for us. Alex, just tell us what's in this lawsuit.
15: Yeah, so this lawsuit, Michael, was filed by this public interest law firm called the Public Integrity Project. They're representing a senior political activist and a Vietnam veteran who basically say that this event, in their mind, is distasteful. This lawsuit is on the grounds that this event was not properly permitted, that it skipped the proper environmental reviews that such events would typically go through, and they call it an extraordinary use of public land that is not just intended to benefit President Trump, but the UFC, which he is politically allied with. They say that this is just an unprecedented use of government resources to benefit the Ultimate Fighting Championship. And we've seen this promotion. The FBI director put out a video of UFC agents training alongside FBI agents. So it really is a promotional event that's taken place all throughout this week, culminating in this massive event scheduled for Sunday, which is President Trump's birthday. So at its core, this lawsuit just calls the event deeply corrupt. And they say that the administration is essentially improperly using this America 250 celebration in order to fuel money towards the president's political allies.
0: You mentioned the president's allies there. Can you just explain a little bit more about President Trump's history with the UFC and with Dana White? Because these guys are not strangers by any stretch of the imagination.
15: No, we've actually seen Dana White give interviews in recent weeks, you know, touting his longstanding friendship with President Trump dating back to even before he ran for the presidency in 2016. 2016. He says this is a decades-long friendship, and President Trump has really helped to fuel his rise in bringing about the UFC as a major American institution in terms of athletics.
16: Donald was the first guy that recognized the potential that we saw in the UFC and encouraged us to build our business.
15: This is something that we've seen President Trump tout and go to these events often on weekends during his presidency and when he was out of office.
14: And Dana says it better than anybody can say it. They couldn't get any arenas because it was so violent that they couldn't get arenas. I was able to give them, I guess, the first four or five fights.
17: Yep.
14: And I went and I said, this sport is unbelievable.
15: It's something that President Trump definitely has repeatedly promoted, and really we see him seated next to Dana White. We see him interacting with the podcaster Joe Rogan. So it's something that definitely the administration is not afraid to say that they're deeply intertwined with.
0: All right, we're up against another break here, but when we come back, we're going to talk more about this lawsuit over the UFC event set to take place on the White House lawn. That's after the
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0: Welcome back to Start Here Weekend from ABC News. I'm Mike DeBusky. Before the break, we were talking with ABC's Alex Mallon about a lawsuit filed over this UFC event at the White House. And Alex, what's the White House been saying in response to this lawsuit?
15: Well, we saw them file their response to this lawsuit on Tuesday evening, and they used this filing to attack the plaintiffs as, quote, two people who believe they have superior taste and want to spoil the event for everyone else. Their response is that this was a last minute effort to try and get a judge to unlawfully interfere with this event. And they say that the plaintiffs essentially have no standing. They say that they are basically bystanders who are just upset about this event being held, and in kind of adopting the UFC verbiage. They say that, quote, no one is holding plaintiffs in a jiu-jitsu lock, forcing them to watch UFC Freedom 250. They say that essentially these plaintiffs should just stay home and not turn on the TV towards this fighting event, and they're asking the judge who's now overseeing this lawsuit, DC District Judge Amit Mehta, to shoot this attempt to cancel the event down.
0: Alex Mallon, I know that you're going to continue to track this for us, so thanks for talking to me. Thanks for explaining all that.
15: Thanks, Michael.
0: Earlier this week, a verdict was given out in a stabbing incident during a track meet in Frisco, Texas, that left one student athlete dead at the hands of another athlete. It's rocked the community there. And on Wednesday, ABC's Brad Milkey spoke with ABC News legal analyst Brian Buckmeyer about it. Let's listen in on that.
5: For weeks, tensions had been high in Texas after a teenage track athlete was stabbed to death by a fellow competitor. That much is not in dispute. Carmelo Anthony, then 18 years old, plunged a knife into the chest of 17-year-old Austin Metcalf, who was on a rival team.
6: My world's a little shattered. But I still have Hunter, and I always have Austin.
5: Question, though, was why? How did this unfold? And was Carmelo Anthony a murderer?
7: To the family who experienced the loss, my heart truly goes out to you.
5: After 4 days of testimony, it took only 3 hours for a jury to decide, yes, Anthony was found guilty. But the defense had raised questions about race and class and jury selection that continue to anger people in this community.
8: Enough! Enough! Enough! Get out of the roadway! You're going to jail!
5: Get a sentence out of this, too. 35 years in prison. Let's go to Brian Buckmeyer, an ABC News legal analyst. Brian, first off, can you just walk me through the case? Like, just the facts. Like, what happened here?
9: Yeah, Brad, so very, very bare bones. This is an incident that happened in April of 2025. It's at a track meet. And if you've ever gone to a track meet, there's the large track. The different teams kind of camp out in different sections of the track. Mm-hmm. And if it's raining, like was happening on this date, you'll huddle under a tent with your teammates. Now, Austin Metcalf and Carmelo Anthony, they're on rival teams. So one would think no reason for one to be under the other's tent. But Anthony finds himself under Austin's tent, and there's some understandable friction there.
0: Oh, like rival teams, like, hey, what are you doing with us? Get out of here, sort of a thing.
9: Yeah, right? And so at least as the allegations come out and the testimony comes out, is Austin actually pushes Carmelo or shoves Carmelo first. Hmm. Carmelo says something to the effect of, so long as you don't touch me, we're cool. Hmm. Which, if you look at some of the supporters outside the courtroom, you'll see that almost as like a slogan for the case. Hmm. But he is touched again, presumably, and he goes into his backpack, pulls out a 4-inch blade, and stabs Austin one time in the chest and runs off. The arrest occurs. He's indicted on murder and manslaughter. The case goes to trial. Now we're talking about the verdict.
1: Yeah, the verdict again, a unanimous guilty verdict. This did touch off a lot of nerves in the community. What was the defense here? Like, the defense kind of portrayed this as what? Like, just sort of an accident, self-defense?
9: Yeah, so not an accident. Absolutely a self-defense claim. Okay. A self-defense claim of Carmelo Anthony objectively and subjectively believed that his life was in danger to the point that he needed to use deadly force.
1: Oh, because he's being pushed by this other kid.
9: Correct. He saw force being used onto him and thought, the only way I can be safe, both in his subjective mind and the defense is hoping in the objective mind of the jury, that he needed to use specifically deadly force.
1: Well, and so there was the self-defense claim. There was also the claim from the defense at one point that they thought, like, there were no black people on this jury. There were no people of color on this jury. And the defense said they were almost systematically excused, you know, sort of by a strategy of the prosecution. Why did that matter in this case? I mean, Carmelo Anthony is black. Austin Metcalf was white. But why did that matter here in the defense's eyes?
9: So I would say it for two reasons. One is about understanding maybe the tensions that happen in this community. Mm-hmm. And I think the second part is empathy. And whether we like it or not, we have empathy for people that are within our group.
10: It's very unfortunate that this other child decided to make a bad choice that's going to affect him for the rest of his life. I have compassion for every human being. This is not, I want to make this very clear. This is not a race issue.
9: When one person of color sees another person of color, there is empathy. Mm-hmm. When I see a young black boy, I see my brother. I see my younger cousin. I see someone that I, as a 38-year-old black man and father, would feel a need to protect.
1: Especially if this arises out of a conflict of like pushing and shoving. The defense is probably hoping jurors see this through the eyes of a young black man who may or may not be scared.
9: Exactly. And it's not about whether or not a person is racist. It's not that. It's just the way that our minds work in terms of empathy.
1: So what did you think then of this verdict and then this 35-year sentence?
9: So looking at this verdict and the sentence, this for me is where I see race does not have an impact and race could have an impact. The reason why I say that is when I look at the facts of the case, I don't see how race plays any impact in terms of the question of self-defense. To me, this is about what we call proportionality. And the prosecution, I think, had the strongest argument, and that's why they won in under 3 hours, of you don't bring a knife to a fist fight. Mm. There is a fundamental aspect of self-defense that if you are defending yourself, you cannot escalate. It's called proportionality.
1: I see.
9: So Brad, you and I are of similar size. And so using us as an example, if you punched me, the law would say I'm allowed to punch you back because I'm responding with ordinary force. To escalate and use deadly force would be too much. You're like, no, you're not defending yourself. You're trying to kill that person. Mm-hmm. You can't use deadly force for ordinary force. And that just seemed like a very basic thing that I didn't see the defense have any real strong argument for. Mm. I will say one thing, though, about the sentencing. 35 years. But I don't have any issue with the jury coming with that decision because they don't know what is a bad homicide from a not so bad homicide. They don't know what a 5-year homicide is from a 99-year homicide. And that's the range we're talking with in murder here.
11: This verdict sends a clear message. Violence like this won't be tolerated in our Collin County community. And we remain committed to protecting our schools and standing with victims and their families.
9: Here is where I think an argument of race could be made because of the lack of empathy of looking at a 17-year-old and saying, you know what, double your age is what we're going to sentence you to. That, to me, for this type of crime seemed a lot to me. I would have thought 17 years. Now, understand, in Texas, where you're sentenced to 35 years in prison, you actually only serve half of that. So he'll be eligible for parole at 17 and a half years. Maybe that's symbolic because that was the age of the victim in this case, Austin, when he was stabbed. Maybe the jury's making a statement in that. But the 35 years, in my mind of looking at different homicides, that seemed like a lot.
1: Brian Buckmeyer, thank you so much.
9: My pleasure.
0: Next up on Start Here Weekend, our team is on the streets of Moscow to hear what Russians think about the war with Ukraine. That's after the break.
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14: Monadnock 250 on WKBK. April 1775. News of the fighting at Battles of Lexington and Concord spreads across New England into the frontier town of Keene, New Hampshire. Men from Keene and surrounding villages rally together, joining local militia companies from Cheshire County, New Hampshire. 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
4: Busky. Earlier in the week, on Tuesday, my colleague Brad Milkey spoke with ABC's Ian Pannell, who was inside Russia, giving us some rare insight from the people who live there during this war with Ukraine. Let's hear that conversation.
5: We talk about this war with Iran going for 100 days, how that feels longer than advertised, how it can weigh on a country, its economy, its psyche. Well, imagine how people feel in Russia. Remember, they were told by Vladimir Putin that their invasion of Ukraine would be a pretty straightforward conquest of a neighbor. They were told it was vital to national security, and above all, they were told this will be quick. Well, we just passed 4 years of war between those nations. And while Ukraine has been battered, its people remain resilient. In fact, just in the last week, we have seen some of the deadliest attacks of this conflict on both sides of the border. Ukraine managed to fire drones into St. Petersburg. From the outside, Russia still does not seem like it's on the precipice of a great victory. And as soon as this war started, it became much more difficult for Western reporters to work freely in Russia, which is why it's no longer every day that we have access to the streets, the sights, the sounds of Moscow. Well, this week, Ian Pannell has made his way inside Russia. He joins us now. So, Ian, you've been to Ukraine so many times. You've seen, like, the war zones with your own eyes. But we're also seeing attacks in Russia proper. And in fact, even since you've been there, attacks have ramped up.
6: Yeah, that's right. I mean, we've seen, I think, a significant ramping up of Ukraine's strike drone capability, longer range, medium range, increased ability to evade Russian air defenses. So Vladimir Putin was leading the way at his showcase St. Petersburg Forum. Remember, St. Petersburg, Russia's second city, is also his hometown. And the Ukrainians obviously saw an opportunity. It's supposed to be Russia's answer to Davos, a kind of financial summit, business leaders, investors, politicians, thinkers, all go there. Mm-hmm. Ukraine launching a strike almost at the start of the summit. And then another one around the time that Vladimir Putin was also supposed to be there. So the images, instead of this great meeting taking place and Vladimir Putin holding court, was also one of black smoke billowing in the background. But wow. Yes, you're right. We've also seen a significant ramping up of Russian drone strikes and missile strikes. And we're seeing the numbers of casualties across Ukraine ramping up.
5: Wow. And then within Russia, Ian, it's been 4 years now. Do people there feel like it's about to end? Like, can you tell? Does it feel like a long slog to them? Or how are they feeling at this point?
6: Yeah, I mean, Moscow is a very strange city. And of course, in some senses, it's an artificial bubble, as a lot of capitals are. You have to step outside into the countryside to know what people are thinking. But look, we have spoken to some people here. I think the first thing to say is people are very reluctant to talk to us, especially when they know that we are American media.
7: Right.
6: They certainly don't want to appear on camera. Sometimes they'll talk privately, or if they do appear on camera, they don't want to show their faces. And I think that speaks to the level of fear in this country about appearing on TV, appearing to be critical.
7: What do you think about the war?
8: It's a really complicated issue.
6: But even when people are critical, it's kind of finely tuned criticism. It's not outright opposition to the war.
8: I can't say that it was wrong. I can't say that it was right.
6: Although, of course, those people do exist and they've always existed. It's a growing weariness, which, of course, you get a very strong sense of in Ukraine. But also here, you know, you can't ignore the impact of the war.
9: It's horrible and that's one of the main reasons I wanted to just stop.
6: You only have to go around the shopping malls to notice most Western brands aren't there anymore. You can't use foreign credit cards. You can only use Russian banking cards. Restrictions on travel. It's hard for Russians now to travel overseas. The price of goods have gone up because the Russian economy is suffering. And we haven't even spoken about this shockingly high rate of Russian casualties. Now, we don't know for sure because the Kremlin doesn't publish his figures. To be fair, nor does President Zelensky in Ukraine. Now, it's easier in a kind of authoritarian system to keep a lid on any popular disaffection over that, whereas, of course, you see, you know, back at home, for example, when US servicemen or women are killed, everyone knows about it, it's talked about, and you know, there's lots of wringing of hands. Are we doing the right thing? Should we change policy? Well, you don't get that here. But I think people are aware, people are tired, people are ready to kind of come back into the international community and no longer be this pariah state.
5: With all that weariness, then, and with all that loss of life in a country where everyone knows someone who has been killed, does that affect Putin's strategy or even potentially his hold on power? I mean, how does that affect the Kremlin?
6: Well, that's a great question and one that we've been really asking people.
7: Can I ask what you think about the president?
8: If you asked me a few years ago, I will tell you that I am proud of my president, but now I have some doubt about his actions.
6: Again, it's the nature of the system here. I mean, you're looking at a president who's been in power for more than two decades. He is showing no signs of changing strategy at all. You're not seeing protests out on the streets. How long can he last put up with this level of discontent? Well, there's no sign that he's about to break or bend anytime soon.
5: All right, Ian Pannell, they're in Moscow right now, above the Kremlin itself. Thank you so much for taking the time, Ian. Good luck.
6: Thanks, Brad.
10: And one last thing. You may remember a couple weeks ago, Anthropic, the AI company, announced Mythos, that flashy new super powerful model that it didn't make public. The reason, company executives said, was because it was too good. Specifically, the company said Mythos was too good at identifying flaws in computer code. And while that may sound like a great tool to patch up cybersecurity flaws, it's also a blaring signal to all the cyber criminals in the world, saying, hey, look at this cool new crowbar you can use to pry open digital locks on governments, businesses, basically anything with a password.
11: We see risks around cyber, as we've discussed with our Mythos model.
10: That's Anthropic CEO Dario Amodei speaking with our Lindsay Davis on ABC News Live Prime. He's recently been suggesting AI companies slow down development in an effort to better assess the risks of the technology, which is what made Anthropic's latest model so interesting. This week, Anthropic introduced Fable 5, another model that it says is on the same level of capability as Mythos, with none of the cybersecurity doomsday scenarios. The way they did this is by kicking certain requests, mainly those having to do with computer coding, down to a less powerful model. Amodei says it's all part of an effort to align what an AI can do with people's best interests.
11: Fable is one of the most aligned models that we've ever released. We continue to produce AI safety and AI alignment work constantly.
10: But in the last day or so, as people have been playing around with Fable 5, some have noticed they're getting booted over to the lower tier technology kind of a lot. One popular cybersecurity newsletter even said, Fable 5 is a restaurant where the menu is a list of reasons you can't eat.
12: Overall, I feel the guardrails are way too strict.
10: That's Mehul Mohan, a software engineer and content creator. He says Mythos, and now Fable, were pitched as these AI models that were really good at solving cybersecurity problems. But in his experience, the safety measures Anthropic put in place around Fable negates the very thing it's supposed to be good at.
12: What we have seen with Anthropic's release, what they are boasting about, that this is like a good model for cybersecurity use cases, those use cases, I feel, have been mostly guardrailed.
10: Anthropic says it tuned these safeguards conservatively. In the blog post announcing Fable 5, Anthropic said the model will sometimes catch harmless requests, though they trigger, on average, in less than 5% of sessions. It adds better models are in the pipeline and that we're working to improve our safeguards and reduce false positives as quickly as we can. Mohan tells me it won't be a moment too soon, because Anthropic's competitors are right on its heels. Just goes to show, when it comes to making a safe AI technology, too good can turn into not good enough pretty quickly. thanks so much for listening to Start Here Weekend from ABC News. Start Here Weekend is produced by Aaron Ferrer, Emily Schutz, Kelly Therese, Jen Newman, and Anthony Ali. Ariel Chester is our social media producer. Josh Cohen is director of podcast programming. And Brad Milkey is our managing editor. Thanks to John Newman, Tara Gimbel, Eamon McNiff, and Katie Dendas. If you want to hear the daily edition of Start Here, check out our podcast. We're up every weekday morning on Apple, Spotify, wherever you get your podcasts. Just hit that follow button. 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

0: Monadnock 250 on WKBK. As the revolution grows, men from southwestern New Hampshire serve in the Continental Army, many under the command of Joseph Ashley, colonel of the 2nd New Hampshire Regiment. Soldiers from towns around Keene, New Hampshire march south, fighting for the independence of a new nation. The courage of the Monadnock region helped shape America. Monadnock 250 on WKBK.
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0: 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Maybe

0: Thanks for spending time with us. Some people placing food or grocery delivery orders are asking their drivers, did you get my tip? There's good reason for that. Some of these employers have a credibility problem. Here's Alex Bitter, senior retail reporter at Business Insider. Alex, what's up here?
1: Yeah, so I talk to lots of delivery drivers, as you can imagine, and tips are a big issue for a lot of reasons. It's actually the main way a lot of these people make money. And what's going on now is, you know, increasingly we're seeing some of these drivers talk to the people they're delivering to, right? And one of the things they realize sometimes is that, you know, say the customers tip them $10 and they've only received $5 on their end, right? So the next question is, what's happened? This is something that has come up a lot lately also because Walmart and DoorDash and some of the other delivery companies have actually settled accusations that they were holding on to tips that should have gone to drivers. So, you know, this has been brewing for a while, but it's just come up in conversations lately that, you know, a lot of these drivers are actually talking to customers now and they're noticing the discrepancy.
0: Well, that's something. So Spark, which I believe is the Walmart service, right? And then you've got DoorDash in that mix. Was it proven that they were withholding tips, or it just seemed murky and they started sending tip money to the drivers, or what happened?
1: Yeah, it's more of the latter. So what happened in the Walmart case, that's the most recent case, right? Earlier this year, Walmart actually settled accusations from the FTC, which had claimed that they were holding on to tips and pay that should have gone to drivers. So as part of this settlement, they didn't admit wrongdoing, but they did agree to pay back about $16 million to drivers, right? So, you know, read from that what you will, right? They didn't admit to anything, but also they're paying back millions of dollars to drivers for orders in the past. So I think there's definitely something going on here. We haven't gotten to the bottom of this yet, right? Is this some sort of glitch or is this purposeful? A lot of drivers, though, are definitely taking note. And it's interesting. Some of the people I spoke with said customers are too, right? So they're giving, some customers are giving drivers tips in cash, right? Because there's no way something can go wrong with that. So there are definitely some interesting workarounds.
0: Wow. We're speaking with Alex Bitter, senior retail reporter at Business Insider. His story is called Delivery Drivers Say More Customers Are Asking, Did You Actually Get My Tip? So the cash tip thing is interesting because, as somebody pointed out in your story, it's kind of a strange business model in that in these cases with deliveries, you're tipping before you've actually seen or experienced the service.
1: Right. Absolutely. And that is sort of one of the odd dynamics about tipping, right? Is, you know, if someone delivers your order, delivers your burger, whatever it is, and does a good job and they're quick and respectful and whatnot, yeah, sure, I'll give them a tip. But often what happens is these apps prompt you to tip when you're placing the order, right? So before you've received any service at all. So that's one of the odd things about this business, right? It's one of the few cases where you have to, or you often are prompted to provide a tip at the beginning, right? Versus at the end when you've had the service.
0: Thanks, Alex. Alex Bitter, senior retail reporter at Business Insider. Coming up next on This Weekend, why old music is having a year.
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6: It's Wednesday night, so we take you now to Duffy's Tavern. With our guest tonight, Mr. John J. Anthony and Mrs. Nussbaum of Allen's Alley. And starring Archie himself, Ed Gardner.
7: Hello, Duffy's Tavern, where the elite meat eat. Archie the Manager speaking. Duffy ain't here. Oh, hello, Duffy. Hey, Duffy, did you hear me on the Fred Allen show Sunday? 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The high heaven, huh? 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
10: right?
9: Which will be well before 6. Ted Shoe and Sport, 115 Main Street in downtown Keene.

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0: Thanks for joining us. As international soccer fans pour into North America for the World Cup, their amused observations about life in the U.S. are becoming an unexpected source of entertainment on social media. NBC News says a Swedish woman named Thora, who has tickets to see both Sweden and England play, has documented everything. After tasting ranch dressing for the first time, she wrote on X, quote, "Why did no one tell me ranch sauce is like crack?" She also found the aisles of a Trader Joe's grocery store, which she said, by the way, was too healthy for her. A German fan who goes by Freddy on X appears to have gotten the most attention online with his posts about Buc-ee's, the gas station chain, and his first meal ever at a Waffle House. Elsewhere on the social media platform, a Japanese soccer journalist compared Nashville, Tennessee to Universal Studios, and a fan from the UK shared his surprise at a five-story high Starbucks Reserve Roastery in Chicago, the biggest Starbucks in the world. That'll do it for this hour. For Nicole Murray, I'm Gordon Deal. Thanks for listening to This Weekend.
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0: 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It's time for First Coffee.
1: And good morning. Welcome to First Coffee, edition number two. This is Randy Filio in studio. I'd say bright-eyed and bushy-tailed, but I am not this morning. I'm just barely awake, and yes, I did get my first coffee under my belt. I need a few more. I know a lot of you listeners out there. I appreciate the fact when people come up to me and tell me they heard the show, because last Saturday was our first coffee. A lot of people get up a lot earlier than I do. They said, oh, by the time you come on, we're on our fourth or fifth coffee. I'm like, ouch. Wow. Anyhow, Dan Eaton's in studio with me. Welcome, Dan. Thank you for coming back in and getting up real early, because Dan has to come in from Stoddard. So I'm like 2 minutes down the road. Dan, a little farther away.
2: I think the coffee segment, instead of the segment we usually do, they need to get a better budget because their earphones only work in one ear.
1: Yeah, well, you know, that's we've both been politicians for a while, so that's probably our selective ear that we hear. The other ear we don't
2: that
1: hear.
2: That could very well be.
1: Anyhow, welcome everybody. We'll be on actually from 7 to 10 this morning on our next show coming up at 8 o'clock. Mike Kowalski. Hopefully I pronounced that right, will be coming on at 8, along with former city councilor Chuck Redfern. Mike is the president of the Monadnock Region Rail Trail Collaborative. And, of course, you know, Chuck Redfern, local Chuck's been part of the rail trails for a while now. So they're going to come in at 8, and we'll talk about that and other things. But from next hour, anyhow, Dan and I are just going to kind of reflect about what's gone over the past week, locally and beyond, and we'll go from there. Reason that I came in so worn out this morning, I mean, good thing we're not on television, because I'm just sitting here in a T-shirt and sweatpants this morning. Last night was an overnight for our son's dog, Brisbane. And, a lot of you know my dog, Bear, and he's pretty energetic. But we did an overnight because my son had a trip to go on. So he has it's just under a year old Boston Terrier. And I've said, he's a torpedo on legs. I mean, I'll be sitting on the couch and he'll see me and he'll come running in to jump in my lap and say hi. You don't see the legs because he's in the air. All you see is this Boston Terrier with his ears straight back and this big black nose coming at you. It is literally a torpedo on legs. So to say that sleep didn't go well last night is an understatement, because 2 a.m, hey, let's play. 4 a.m, got to go pee. 5 a.m, it's time to get up.
2: It's a terrier is nothing but energy, but an 11-month-old terrier. My God.
1: But you know what's funny? They call them Boston Terriers. But a Boston Terrier is not a terrier. A Boston Terrier is actually from the Bulldog family.
2: Right.
1: And I even looked who woke up one day and decided to call them a terrier, because they are no relation to terriers. They're actually, and some people used to call them Boston Bulldogs.
2: Because most terriers have hair where...
1: Yeah, fur.
2: The other
1: yeah.
2: dogs have fur.
1: Yep. Friendly as heck this pup is, but like I said, a torpedo, just a literally torpedo. So anyhow, yes, that's what I did last night. We puppy sat, and we can't have them sleep in the same room because all hell will break loose. So keep them in separate rooms. But even at that, I fall asleep, and about 2 a.m, I feel this Boston Terrier look in my cheek. He's kind of, come on, let's get up and play, you know. But it was fun. Anyhow, I made it back. He'll pick him up this morning. And then after we leave here, I head over to, we'll get out of here at 10. So I'll have a little bit of a break. Maybe I can catch an hour nap here. I'm going to go over to Pat Russell Park. The East Side Neighbors are having what they call an ice cream social. Everybody's invited. They're catching some good weather to do that. So that's going to be at Pat Russell Park. So if you wanted to check out Pat Russell Park and get some ice cream, head over to the East Side's ice cream social. Let's see. Oh, then after that, then I go home and change, because going to a wedding, it's an outdoor wedding in Westmoreland, should be fun. Dan, I haven't been to a wedding in decades. I was thinking about that. I was talking to Holly about that. I said, when is the last time we were at a wedding? It's all funerals now. Not to be morbid, but it's all
2: reality.
1: Funerals.
2: It's the reality. Unfortunately, reality. I perform weddings constantly for ages, and I haven't done a wedding for probably 5 years.
1: Yeah.
2: And I had kind of written it off that you get 2 years in a row of nothing but rain every weekend.
1: Yeah, yeah,
2: I know. This hopefully is going to break the curse.
1: That would be nice. That would be nice. So anyhow, we're heading over there, and it'll be fun. It's a coworker of my wife's, and it should be a fun outdoor wedding. But like I said, yeah, I had to think back, and when was the last time I went to a wedding? And it's an outdoors in a field in Westmoreland, and it's on a Saturday. So I was thinking the same thing, Dan,
2: yep.
1: when my wife said, oh, next Saturday, it's an outdoor wedding. I'm like,
2: testing the gods.
1: I'm on a Saturday? I said, you're really testing the gods. I mean, they're going to have some tents. But, you know, you get those rains and the winds, and tents don't matter. So they lucked out.
2: They nailed it. This should be a spectacular day for it. It should be a spectacular wedding.
1: It's going to be fun. And last evening, being a member of the school board, I was out at Alumni Field. Another one where we dodged the raindrops. Went to the high school graduation, and it was outdoors.
2: Yep.
1: They took that risk. Did not rain, but it was hot.
2: Oh, brutal. Oh. Just brutal.
1: It started at 6 o'clock. Finally, the sun went down and behind the bleachers at Alumni Field and helped a little bit. But when we sat down at 6 o'clock and it gets started, I'll tell you, and I had, you know, the graduation robe on that you have to wear, which is black and absorbing heat.
2: Yep.
1: And,
2: It was 96 when I left Concord.
1: Yeah, it was hot. We were out there frying, but, you know, stayed hydrated and, you know, and kudos to the Keene High class of 26. Hard to believe 26, you know, thinking back when we graduated 4 or 5 years ago.
2: It's like, exactly.
1: 26. Great class. You know, and I made a note on social media this morning. With all the degrading that some people up in Concord are doing about public schools and the defunding of public schools and talking about that, you know, I'll tell you, this class, listening to some of the achievements that some of these students made, you know, going to MIT, talking about the schools that they're going to be going to, and phenomenal class. And, you know, I met with the teachers and the staff, you know, before graduation. We all walked over together. And just such a dedicated staff, you know, dedicated administration. Yeah, and I get, you know, the public schools taken on the chin compared to charter schools. But I'll tell you, Dan, all of us on the school board, we have a school that we're kind of the liaison to. And mine's Fuller School up on
2: Elm Street. Where I went to.
1: Yeah, they still talk about you.
2: Mrs. Kazanis.
1: Yeah, but you're still history up on Fuller School. You know, I think they call it when the kids are bad, they have to go to the eating room or something like that.
2: I
1: meet the principal at least once a month and just go over how things are going. You know, what can we do? And one thing, and we talk about, you know, how many students, what are you expecting? This year they had 4 or 5 come back from charter schools, return from charter schools.
2: Yep.
1: The beginning of next year, they've already got 7 returning back. So
2: pretty amazing.
1: The grass is not always greener. You know, right. A lot of people bailed and, oh, we're going to go to the charter school. We're going to get better education. They're finding out it's not the case.
2: It is not the case. And the stats are proving that.
1: It is. They're coming back because it's a more well-rounded education.
2: Yep.
1: It's just not one size fits all education. It's a broad education. And Keene High does a phenomenal job. And of course, the elementary schools, you know, feed them into the middle school. And it's funny even talking to high school teachers and listen to the principal of Keene High last night. She even says, oh, and bless you all that teach at middle school. She goes, because I couldn't. That's such a tough.
2: I just can't fathom anybody willfully going in to junior high.
1: Yeah, we call it junior high. Now they call it middle school. But I mean, yeah, you're just coming off the elementary and you're those tweener years. And tweener years now is different when you and I were there. You know, but yeah, I mean, even the high school principal said, couldn't do that one. You know, middle school, that's a tough area. But
2: and that's even, you know, we were there pre-phone. And
1: right.
2: Now with phones, right. I would think worse.
1: But. Yeah, they talked about that last night too. With no phones in schools right now. Of course, we haven't allowed them in the elementaries and the middle schools anyhow, but now with state law.
2: Right.
1: And they talked about that last night at the graduation. And at first, you know, the kids like, oh my God, I'm not going to have my phone on me. The world's coming to an end.
2: And then they turned around and decided they liked it.
1: They found out, that's what they're talking about. Grades are up.
2: Yep.
1: They said one thing used to, in between classes, the kids would walk, especially at the high school, they'd walk down, and you still see it now, even downtown. They just walk down looking at their phones.
2: Yep.
1: And they said, now kids are actually talking to each other.
2: What a difference.
1: Because their heads are up.
2: Yep.
1: You know, and of course, that was like.
2: You go to the CAF and you have a conversation instead of staring at a phone.
1: And like back in you and I were in high school, you know, especially coming out of the North End, You know, you'd be looking up and all of a sudden you'd get slammed into the lockers. And these are by your friends.
2: Right.
1: This wasn't by an enemy. These are by the guys.
2: Just entertainment.
1: Just for entertainment purposes. You know, the guys are a year or two ahead of you and they saw you walking down and next thing you know, bam, slam. And everybody just laughing and you were laughing, you know, kind of. It's like, you son of a bitch. But yeah, so interesting point that the, you know, in a lot of things coming out of Concord I disagree with. That's one I'm saying, yep, that one worked.
2: That did work.
1: That worked because
2: that was a
1: they had to get people to focus back again.
2: I hope the teachers are seriously looking at the student base and pushing some instead of to MIT or to Stanford or wherever, pushing them into
1: other options.
2: Going to the community college.
1: Absolutely.
2: And becoming an electrician, a plumber, a carpenter, because you don't have to do the 4 years. You don't have to get $250,000 in debt, and you're going to make the same amount of money as the people that did.
1: And I'm glad you brought that up. It was interesting last night, and I actually listened to the speeches. And, you know, two of them by whether the top two high school students, you know, that are like, you know, one's going to MIT, and I've got the other one right here. She's going to Clarkson University for chemical engineering. These are motivated, brilliant students, you know. But
2: it did kudos come, to them.
1: But, you know, kudos to them. They just decided that they were going to work like a bull. And not everybody does. And these two young women even spoke about that. They're just years ahead of their time. So I'm like, I can't believe I'm listening to an 18-year-old, you know. And she actually talked to them almost like she was my age looking back, but there she was 18 looking forward. And she even said, you know, I know all of you aren't going to MIT, you know, and she joked about it, but she said, talking about all their paths and lives that they could be taking. I'm like, you're 18. Are you sure you're not reincarnated looking back? Cause that's what it sounded like. And, one of the events they also did last night that I appreciated was the high school principal said, you know, to you students that are joining the military right after high school, would you please stand? And I think there's only seven or eight, you know, if I was a high school senior, I wouldn't be going in the military now, not with this president. But, you know, kudos to them.
2: And kudos 20 to years
1: the,
2: ago,
1: kudos
2: they
1: to
2: would
1: the recognition.
2: Not have dared to ask that.
1: No, they wouldn't. When I was in high school, I went in the military right after high school. And no, you weren't acknowledged. You're either going to college or you were a nobody.
2: Yep.
1: Maybe not a nobody, but you weren't fitting their mold. And last night, like I said, sitting through that, talking about the paths they're taking, and they mentioned that, Dan. Some of you, they mentioned one of these two young women who, like I said, 18, you know, going on 60, looking back, being 18 again, talked about her friends and how one of them is going to MIT, one's going to Harvard. And she and also, when she mentioned the girl's name, who through her high school years has become an EMT and first responder.
2: Phenomenal.
1: And she is not going to go to college. She's going right to work as an EMT firefighter. And she said, because I want to help people now, not in 4 years.
2: Yep.
1: And that was her attitude.
2: Outstanding.
1: That I am going to get into the emergency services now.
2: And she's going to be paid well, and she's going to have an incredible retirement with no debt.
1: Absolutely. And as you know, you can do continuing education as an EMT firefighter. A lot of those classes
2: you
1: will get picked up.
2: You become a medic, and you can get hired anywhere in the country.
1: Yep.
2: If you decide you're sick of this place and you want to pull up roots, you get a job anywhere you go.
1: Yeah, I have no doubt she's the type that'll be a paramedic in a couple of years.
2: Yeah.
1: You know, and then, yeah, the world's your oyster. And so that was great because that wasn't like that when I graduated. You went to college, here's your diploma, you know, have a nice day. And so kudos to everybody involved.
2: I'm entertained. There's a gal that is a very dear friend of mine at the State House in Concord. We've been best buddies for 30 years. And a few years ago, I was sporadically dating a gal at the Department of Education. And I told this female friend of mine about her. And she goes, oh, my God, she's a classmate of my daughter's. And I said, oh, are they good friends? She said, well, kind of. The one that you're dating was the brainiac.
1: Right.
2: And was just on top of everything and in the books. She said, you know my two girls? They enjoyed high school. I thought, that's an interesting way of putting it.
1: Yeah.
2: But, you know, I looked back. When I was dating, became commissioner of education a year ago.
1: Yeah. I mean, obviously, you know, school is different now. There's pressures on the kids now that, you know, we didn't have when we were there. It was just different.
2: Yep.
1: And, you know, of course, you know, I think we've the full cycle of, you know, coming out of COVID, because a lot of these kids right in the middle of their education right in the middle of their education, they had a year or two of COVID.
2: I keep forgetting that part.
1: I know.
2: And what a huge difference that made.
1: Yeah, it really did. And these guys, young men and women, had a chance to go through COVID, recover from it, and then move on.
2: The one high point of all of that I've been intrigued by, and it'll be interesting to see how that pans out down the road, is because of COVID, a lot of students that would not have had the opportunity to have a computer at home or a laptop at home had that dropped in their lap.
1: Right.
2: No pun intended. So that they were able to develop better skills that they wouldn't have had the opportunity to get otherwise.
1: Right. And a lot of that, you know, and that, yeah, did prove interesting. And I think the ones that are really self-motivated did well anyhow because they're self-motivated.
2: They always will.
1: And to some of the kids that they said, hey, make sure you're on your computer and you get your work done. They're like, yeah, okay.
2: Yeah. Where's the games?
1: Yeah, exactly. We're out of here. They just leave the computer on, like on Zoom, and off they go. So
2: the type A's are always going to be the type A's.
1: They are. No, absolutely they are. So anyhow, kudos to Keene High class of 26, and I believe Monadnock graduates this afternoon. Yeah, you talk about taking a chance, graduating on a Saturday.
2: Yep.
1: But catching good weather. So anyhow, what else is going on in Keene this week? That's almost a quick half hour. We've always
2: happens.
1: It goes by fast. Actually, I was talking about things I got to do. I got to go to the east side of the ice cream social. Got to go to a wedding this afternoon. And I made a note on here to myself. Make sure I go by Ted's shoe, downtown. He's having his tent sale from 10 o'clock on.
2: I forgot about that.
1: He said it's all day. It's $45 for any sneaker, you know, surplus or whatever. But they're all top brand.
2: Right.
1: And so, you know, he tried to get in there. He goes, oh, it goes only 10 to 6. You better get there by noon. You know,
2: so it'll be emptied
1: actually,
2: out.
1: I got to redo my schedule. When I leave here, I'm heading straight down to Ted. So,
2: Ted, it's somewhere in the next 2 weeks. Don't they have the downtown days or whatever they call it?
1: Well, we got some events coming up, but they're going to be a little bit different because of the downtown project starting. So,
2: but I thought they did this like the last week of June or something, where so it would be well before the project. Or is that not on?
1: No,
2: this year?
1: That's not on. But there are going to be up and coming events that we don't even know about yet because we're going to be whipping things together throughout this whole project.
2: Sure.
1: You know the old saying, you have lemons make lemonade, and that's exactly what we're going to do. And I guess we can. Well, I don't want to jump right into the downtown project yet. But it starts basically later this week on the west side of Central Square. It'll be the first digging going on. That's not officially part of the project. Liberty Utilities is coming in to put in gas lines.
2: Yep.
1: And they're like, well, which is good. If you're going to tear up Main Street, here we go.
2: And hopefully everybody is on board. I was working for Keene PD doing the traffic detail the last time they did Main Street. And AT&T was, or not, what did they call the phone company back? New England Tel. Was putting in conduit underground on Main Street so they could have everything underground instead of overhead wires. Did a beautiful job in the whole thing. They did Main Street, Marlboro Street. And literally, less than 1 week after they completed the project, Roxbury Street, Main at the Square, Keene Public Works digs up the brand new pavement.
1: Yeah.
2: Something they could have fixed before the pavement went down.
1: That's one thing we've done in Keene. We've put together programs that you know, you're going to coordinate with each other. You have to. Even with a residential, you know, if you're going to be putting in a pipe that you have to tear up, you know, coming out of your lawn to the connector on the street, you know, you coordinate with the city because we try to coordinate, like you said, if something's going to get torn up, try to do it all together the best you can. So, yeah, no, I remember those days, too. You got a nice coat of pavement, and a few days later, you got a backhoe in there, you know, putting something else
2: and
1: down.
2: And a patch job. It seemed like it was almost a joke. They'd let's wait and see till they're done and then go for it.
1: So the project, you know, to the chagrin of some people, the project is going to happen, and it's going to start. And the first phase is going to start, you know, the next couple of weeks. Like I said, the utility, the gas lines are going to start soon. As far as the main part of the project, it's going to be
2: not until after the 7th, I guess.
1: Yeah, wait a second, I got my dates wrong here. It's going to be in a few weeks. The first month off. Yeah, I'm still in June here. I tell you that now. You know, I didn't get much sleep last night. I'm struggling here. Yeah, it's going to be mid-July, and then the first one going in is going to be the gas line. The difference I was going to say was that the project itself, it's supposed to start over in front of City Hall on that side. Yep. But the gas lines are going to start over on the west side, and that's early July. Sorry about that. I get people panicking here. They're like, what the hell is he talking about?
2: Well, you know.
1: But it'll be mid-July. It'll get going. The plan is it'll be going full earnest right through November. And that's just going to be around the Common. The rest of Main Street, it's going to be in phases around the Common. The rest of downtown won't be touched, you know. And then it'll go in phases over the next 3 years. And it'll end in November. So, you know, through your holidays and Christmas shopping and stuff, there won't be any construction. So they had the first, they called it a hard hats and coffee meeting a few days ago. And, you know, about 35 people showed up. Only, I think there's three downtown merchants that showed up. And, you know, and for some of them, if you got to be right on board and up to date, you got to attend these things, you know, because it's those businesses that are going to get affected the most. So I'd really encourage the downtown merchants that the next one's come out. It'll be publicized. This last one was at 10 a.m., and the merchants did mention, could you do it at 9 a.m., because a lot of us have to be in our businesses. Mm-hmm. So stay tuned. It'll be publicized. It'll be at 9 a.m. But once again, in July, let me rephrase that. In July, the project is going to be up and running. So it's going to happen. And there's no secret. There's parts of it that I don't like. But that's why you have 15 counselors and the majority, you know, the majority win. You get 8 votes, and that's how it happens. So
2: you can't help what the rest of them are wrong.
1: That's what I've told them. You know, just listen to me, and we're all good. Also, this past week, actually, it was yesterday that Fire Chief Martin announced his retirement as of September 1st, and he joined the fire department in 1998. And he got there just before I did. People, you were there? Yeah, I was a call firefighter for about 6 years. And I got there about 6-7 months after Chief Martin did. So he was a firefighter level one. I was a firefighter level one. And obviously, we took different career paths.
2: Yeah.
1: And, you know, I was like, I think he took the right one. but, you know, as far as the chief goes, he's not one of these loud... Am I hearing music in the background?
2: Yep, you sure are.
1: I didn't have my earphones turned up loud enough here. Okay.
2: It was a hint.
1: Randy, shut up. Okay, we'll get back in a few minutes. We're going to take a little word from our sponsors. This is First Coffee with Randy Filio and Danine. We'll be back shortly.
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5: And welcome back to First Coffee. Maybe at 8:30 we ought to call it Second Coffee.
6: There you go.
5: You know?
6: Or for some of us that are junkies, third, fourth, or fifth.
5: Third, fourth, coffee. Fifth, sixth. Yep. Dan always comes in caffeinated up. So anyhow, yeah, just as we are going to break, I mentioned that Fire Chief Martin announced his retirement. And yeah, he's one of these well-respected but quiet chiefs. Just
6: low profile.
5: Low profile. When he comes to speak to the council, it's never a fist pounding, you know, damn it, we got to do this, we got to have that. He just talks honestly in matter-of-fact terms and, you know, here's the numbers. And because one thing he's been, you know, pushing as chief is like, we need more bodies, and they do. They do. You read yesterday they went to Timken for a potentially disastrous, you know, propane leak. Is you know, mundane as those sound. And when I was in the fire academy, you know, we have the training for those called a blevy,
6: right?
5: That you know, get too much pressure, and especially caused by a lot of the heat right now, and those tanks blow. It's a pretty dangerous, and you see them across the country all the time, especially in the warmer weather states, that you'll get a propane tank blowing. And the Keene responded yesterday, but they responded from other calls because there's nobody in the station. So literally, more and more that, you know, Dan and I would talk about this in the past, and Dan's a firefighter, and I was for a while, that you'd go back to the station and, you know, get something to eat, rest, and wait for the next call. That's not the case anymore. It's called, pretty much till your shift's over.
6: And sometimes not make it back to the station in between at all.
5: Nope. And yesterday being the perfect point. You're literally almost like, you know, the cops and the cruisers.
6: Right.
5: You're cruising, going from call. That's what the fire department's becoming, call, which I know the county, and I know you're part of that with Cheshire EMS. You know, I was talking to them the other day about that and maybe more localized stations because same thing.
6: Well,
5: becoming call.
6: Yeah, the original plan had been, and still is, hub and spoke, where we'd have the hub where the headquarters is now, and then have a spoke in Stoddard. We've already got a spoke in Westmoreland, and just have it out regionally to reduce the response time. But I think even locally, you're going to see a changeover with Keene and Cheshire EMS, where it's going to make sense to adopt the city, like Boston, New York, whatever. They don't go into the station. They have patrolling ambulances.
5: Really?
6: They're out all the time.
5: Almost like a cruiser.
6: It is. Yeah. When you go to work, you live in your ambulance, right, and you're out in the street. Now, you may park on the side of the street somewhere,
5: right,
6: for 15 minutes or a half hour waiting for a call, but they're roving. The response times are cut in half.
5: It's interesting that you speak about that, too, because, you know, we've talked about Keene, you know, unfortunately, because Keene's the only full-time manned station,
6: right,
5: you know, it puts an unfair burden on them because you're basically first responding to some of these other towns. You know, Keene, and nothing against Swansea, but they're not a fully staffed station. And a lot of times, you know, Keene will get to a fire scene before Swansea does, even if it's in Swansea.
6: Regularly.
5: It's just because you've got people ready to go.
6: Yep.
5: And I think probably if we're going to see the next full-time manned station will probably be Swansea, because with all the housing that they've got down there now and the increase in population. And, you know, Keene's a tough place to build because there's not many places left to build anymore. We don't have a lot of dirt.
6: How true.
5: And I think you're going to see, well, of course, Cheshire EMS is based in Swansea right now. So
6: yep,
5: it's a smart move. Great location, too, right at that roundabout.
6: And it was really lucky. The timing just clicked. Yep. Everything clicked and it all worked out.
5: Because you talk about spokes that you sit on a spoke,
6: yep,
5: where the station is in Swansea.
6: Yep.
5: So you know, four directions in 8 minutes notice. So,
6: and a very quick thing.
5: And kudos to everybody that was involved with Cheshire EMS, because and I know Administrator Coates and those on the commission and yourself who was involved, it really took it on the chin for a while with misinformation.
6: Disinformation, misinformation.
5: I guess what we're trying to say is social media is not always accurate.
6: Not accurate, and people have a personal grudge, and they try to solve that by putting out
5: false information,
6: and they know exactly what they're doing.
5: Yeah,
6: and it didn't help one iota for those individuals.
5: No, and as we've mentioned before, that was because and Bobby DeLuzio, his business, you know, they just couldn't financially run it anymore because. Well, you've seen in all the towns. Even the towns can't run their own ambulances anymore. It's just
6: they're all gone.
5: It's just not financially, doable anymore.
6: Yeah, between the cost of an ambulance, the cost of training, cost of insurance, and retraining, unless you're larger and commercial, it is not a viable entity anymore, even on a volunteer basis. And Bobby worked his tail off from the time I was a little kid. He was recognized statewide in the EMS circles,
5: right,
6: and did a lot of work. He unfortunately just underpriced to the communities to try to help the communities.
5: Yeah.
6: It didn't help him, but he only had 2 to 3 rigs, and Cheshire EMS is running 9, and we're still running shorthanded.
5: That's incredible.
6: So the time difference. And part of that also is there's got to be an education process at some point of explaining to people that, no, you do not need an ambulance for a broken toe.
5: Right. Yeah, I know.
6: Take yourself.
5: I hear some of the calls that go in. I'm like, really? You're going to tie up, 2 EMTs, possibly more. You know?
6: When I was 5 years old, I remember coming. I had my brother Mike's trike, which didn't have a seat, and it was beat to hell. And I'm coming down a steep.
5: It had 2 wheels, and that's all you needed.
6: Pretty much. Coming down a hill in a corner. And there was a lady in her yard, and she said, "Danny, don't look behind you." So, of course, I turned around and said, "What?" And I went over a bump, and I went ass over tea kettle and took out a couple of teeth and ripped my lip down to the chin and went home. And my mother said, "Well, you're going to have to suck it up until your dad gets home."
5: Yeah, put a Band-Aid on it.
6: Which is going to be another 5 hours wait.
5: Yep.
6: People don't know how to suck it up anymore, or what is an emergency, or what is a life-threatening thing.
5: Well, things are a little different than when you and I were kids, because we were the same age.
6: Yep.
5: And I remember going down George Street.
6: Oh, yeah.
5: George Street and in June Street up in the other part of the North End on our skateboards, the little steel wheels on them.
6: Stu King and I used to come down Concord Hill doing that on those rigs.
5: And if you hit a pebble,
6: you're done.
5: You were airborne. And I remember going home more times, you know.
6: Road rash.
5: You'd put your arms out, you know. Of course, you had short sleeve shirts on. You didn't thought about elbow pads.
6: Nope.
5: And literally, you'd go home and you knew, I was like, do I really want to do this? Because I knew if I went home bleeding like that, my mother would get out the cotton swab and the bottle of rubbing alcohol.
6: Oh, worse than peroxide.
5: Yeah. And it's like, okay. And then you'd do it. And a few minutes later, it had kind of stopped bleeding. It's like, okay, go back out and play again.
6: Exactly.
5: And out you went. It was a little bit different era. You know, you ripped your arm off, they duct taped it back on and said, well, if it hurts in the morning, we'll go see the doctor. But, you know.
6: Well, the whole hub and spoke thing, at the risk or jeopardy of a backlash from some people, I truly believe that within 25 years, you are going to see county fire departments, as they have in many other parts of the country, where there'll be hub and spoke with full-time personnel, which will, one, help all the different areas of the county of having full-time people available. But with a fire truck costing $1 million to $1.25 million now, the towns can't afford to start buying all these trucks. Not every town needs a ladder. Not every town needs a tower. Right. And I think if they get to a point where the county gets involved, where you have full-time personnel spoked out in different parts of the county, so your response time is still good,
5: right,
6: it's going to be the only affordable, viable alternative, as well as the personnel, to get personnel in.
5: Well, and that's a big point, because I've mentioned before my time on the fire department, there's 27 call firefighters. And we were all fully trained firefighters. It wasn't just wannabes. We all went through the academy, or they had Meadowood back then.
6: Right.
5: And we all were certified. And those days are gone. Yep. You know, and I mentioned that too about Keene firefighters being shorthanded. You know, they used to have 27 certified guys that could come in and help.
6: Right.
5: They don't anymore. You know, and it's just it's changed not only in emergency services, and it's one thing we have to look at in government now, because the model that we've been using for years in all of government, not just emergency services, but just in our basic government, housing, jobs, the model doesn't work anymore. It's changed.
6: I have always pushed for succession planning, and nobody's doing it anymore.
5: No, and you have to, because it's totally different. First of all, you know, just take housing, and we talk about affordable housing. That model has so shifted now that if you're a young person, you know, coming out of college, out of the military, and they were, there's a good article in the Today Sentinel about it, talking about how much you have to make just to afford an entry-level house, which, by the way, now is getting close to $500,000.
6: $600,000 for the state of New Hampshire overall.
5: The model has now changed.
6: Yep.
5: And in Keene, you know, we're looking at, you know, the smaller houses, you know, the attached dwelling units, because the days of just building these big homes like you see on Court Street and Washington Street in Keene and on the outskirts of Keene, those mentions of affordable housing are way behind us. Now, if you were coming through the boomer years like us,
6: you had larger families.
5: And you had a home that you bought for a few thousand dollars or, you know, maybe $40,000, whatever. And you hung on to that. And now if you sell it, yeah, and you can afford to sell it and afford to buy another one, you're sitting on an asset.
6: Sure.
5: But if you were after that generation, the millennials and the generation now, because I don't even know what they call the generation now, that market has changed. That's not going to happen. You know, when they talk about the New Hampshire advantage, that is now meaning your top 1%, because the 98, 99% below it do not have that New Hampshire advantage.
6: No, they don't.
5: The model has changed. And I know that, and when we're going to start looking at next year's city budget, I fully intend, and I'll be talking to the city manager about it, and she's aware of it too, that the model has changed and we all have to look at it differently. What worked doesn't work. Now, the state hasn't helped because they forced us into a new model with their cut of funding. Now,
6: that was a big, big joke this week. This week is the end of the legislative session. The majority leader, your pal.
5: Oh, yeah. Jason Osborne?
6: Yep.
5: And I heard his comments.
6: The whole Republican caucus stood in the front steps saying, now we've saved the state from all those new taxes and we've blocked an income tax. And it was the biggest lie on the planet.
5: I know.
6: One, nobody introduced an income tax. All they did is downshift all the expenses and reduced taxes on out-of-state entities and millionaires. Didn't do anything for the local folks. And by the way, people, just remember this. Out of the last 200, I'm sorry, it's over 300 years that there's been a New Hampshire legislature. Over the last over 300 years, Democrats have been in control only six. Because of that, virtually every single tax and fee in existence was originated, enacted, and implemented by Republicans. But they keep on putting up this false flag, ghost fear factor of Democrats are going to tax you to death. Democrats never did. It's all been Republican.
5: The part that got me the most was Jason Osborne there, and I saw the comments on that. You know, it was almost like just throwing it in our face and laughing, almost like we get away with it. And they did.
6: That's what they think.
5: And we get away with it, and we put the blame on you, and people still believe it. And they're right. They did get away with it. And people, we'll see in the midterms.
6: We'll
5: see in the midterms how much they get away with. But that last amendment that they did in the bill, right at the last second, absolutely last second, when they did that 0.5% on the business enterprise tax, which is going to cost a downshifting of another $65 million. And they just did it gleefully, almost in your face.
6: When it did nothing for people in New Hampshire, it all goes to out-of-state big box entities.
5: Donovan Fenton, I think, actually pointed out, him and his family are business owners. Mm-hmm. They pointed out the average business is going to save between like $47 and $49 a month. That's right.
6: So they can't even take their staff to lunch.
5: It's a joke. It was the big corporations that are owned by out-of-state conglomerates that benefit from this. And I believe I saw the $65 million. It's still be determined exactly how much it's going to be. But it was a last second, and I know people are tired of hearing the word downshift, but it was a last second in-your-face downshift onto property taxpayers after they said they weren't going to do it. They're trying to figure out what promises were made, how this happened, how they get these other people on board at the last second.
6: The governor actually said, don't even try it because I'm going to veto it. And something
5: happened.
6: And there's several bills that weren't supposed to go anywhere.
5: But they
6: all got spun a little bit and did.
5: But they did.
6: Some deals were made.
5: Yep. So stay tuned because, once again, this was a downshift we weren't even expecting to happen. And last second. But then I saw Jason Osborne did it, and they gleefully stood on the steps of the Capitol. They should have just stood there and gave us the finger because that's what they were doing.
6: And the worst part of that is this money is going to the out-of-state conglomerates, the big box stores, all those entities. And the taxes those entities were paying to New Hampshire, preventing it from going on the local property taxpayer, were tax deductible off of their federal tax.
5: Right.
6: So we're subsidizing the federal tax now.
5: It was
6: local property taxpayers subsidizing
5: and
6: federal tax.
5: I saw, and it was Jason Osborne that stood there and did that. And it's like, you know, the free stater of free staters, of all free staters.
6: Yep.
5: And like I said, he literally was giving us the finger, but he kept his finger down and just used his mouth instead. But it was like, wow. And they just said, we got you. Ha ha. And it's like, anyhow, so we'll get away from that because we only got a few minutes left of that.
6: One quick boomerang.
5: Dan and I'd go all day on this one.
6: Quick boomerang back on the fire service.
5: Sure.
6: In City of Keene. Are they going to do a national search for a chief or are they just going to keep local?
5: Typically, and of course the city manager is in charge of that. Typically, if there is a qualified person in-house, they will go in-house. And that's what they've done over the years, especially in the last decade or so. With Chief Martin especially. As you're aware, we went outside before Chief Martin.
6: And, they didn't play well.
5: Yeah, it didn't exactly go that well. So they try to go internally if there's somebody they really feel is qualified and ready to go. My gut feeling is there is somebody in-house that is ready to go. But once again, that's the city manager's gig, you know. She's been all over this. And the assistant chief stay tuned. My gut feeling is, I don't want to say anything that I don't know because I don't know. My gut feeling is it'll be an internal hire. But then again, you know, you have to see if the person wants to take the job too because, you know, you're chief of the fire department.
6: Greg has a pretty good gig right now.
5: You get a lot going. Yeah. I mean, you know, kind of like sometimes the assistant chief is like you get the best of both worlds.
6: Exactly.
5: You know? So we'll see. It'll be up to the assistant chief and the city manager and we'll see what happens. But yes, my gut feeling is that'll be an internal hire. Anyhow, a few minutes left before our next guests come in. Just, you know, talking about what went on this week. We did get our list that's required by the state of people that are late licensing their dogs. And I get the whole break. And I always go down through that to look for names to make sure my name wasn't on it. Yep. And I was close this year, Dan, because the city does a good job sending out texts and emails and reminders your dog license is due. And a lot of times something like that might go right to my junk mail. And I caught it. And I looked at the date and it was like, it was the last day of April. And it was like 4 o'clock. Fortunately, you can pay online. It's only $7. So I got it. Or my name would have been on the delinquent list. And I mean, it gets on the list. You have like a month to pay and you pay like an extra dollar or two fine or whatever. It's no big deal. And but I saw some names on there that I recognized and I'll be giving them a call.
6: Of course. When it comes to car registration, I always wait to the wire. I figure I'm not giving the state or the town my money in advance. But when it came to dog registration, don't have a dog now, so it doesn't matter. But we used to do the dog registration early, would write the check out a week early and give it to the town clerk because I had vanity plate dog number one.
5: Oh, is that right?
6: Yeah. That's funny. Dog number one for long as I can remember.
5: You want to keep that one.
6: So you always paid early.
5: Speaking of dogs, last week, or might have been the week before, time goes by fast, one of our listeners, actually it was John D. Bernardo, called in, and he mentioned about some of these downtown events that go on, and they say don't bring your dog, and people are bringing their dogs. And, you know, can we stop doing that? And I checked the city manager, city staff, city attorney. Typically, that's left up to the event organizer if they want to allow dogs or not, because city ordinance allows dogs downtown.
6: Right.
5: And so
6: they have to be leashed or under control.
5: They're supposed to be. I mentioned that this last event, the Taste of Keene, which, by the way, went phenomenal. I saw one person walking a Doberman and the other one coming the other way with a pit bull. And I was watching it. And they walked by each other and looked, and all of a sudden they both turned and snapped. The owners fortunately had them on the leash under control and managed to pull them apart. But it's like if one had gotten off, how close that was. And so of all the places that I don't think dogs belong is at these events. It's too crowded. It's hot. The dogs are spooked.
6: You have a hard enough time keeping people from swinging on each other, no less dogs.
5: Yeah, I know. And of course, the people that are swinging each other, the type of people that have the dogs to begin with. Exactly. So we're going to make a long story shorter, a short story longer. I am looking into this and staff is looking into it and the city attorney is looking into it. And we're going to just take a look and see if there is a way that we can, as part of the protocol, that if you're going to do an event downtown, part of the protocol is no dogs. And of course, then the enforcement part of it comes in, who enforces it and all of that. No matter how easy something sounds, there's always complications to it. But anyhow, for John who asked that question on it, yes, we are looking into that because, like everything, it has to be done legally.
6: Have to have a canine unit to enforce the dog unit.
5: But, you know, that was a question. Who enforces it? Yep. You know, because a lot of times it might be just the bigger ones we have, obviously, Keene Police down there,
6: right?
5: And but, you know, is the event organizer responsible for it? Is the city responsible for it? But I pointed out to them, even though that the event coordinator is responsible for that event, if there's a dog attack, you can be sure it's going to be the city that's going to be on the hook for it.
6: It's got the biggest pocket.
5: Daddy deep pockets, they call it. And I don't know why people bring their dogs to these events anyhow. Like I said, it's hot. It's crowded. The dogs don't want to be there because you figure a bigger dog's knee high and the smaller dogs are ankle high.
6: And the pavement is
5: hot,
6: and they feel it.
5: Well, that was a quick hour for the first coffee. We have some guests coming in this second hour from 8 to 10. Dan and I will still be here. We can call it second coffee, third coffee, fourth coffee. For those that are listening, stay tuned. We're going to have a fun couple of hours coming up, and we'll go for a word from our sponsors, get the bills taken care of. And this is Randy Filio and Dan Eaton in studio. We'll be back in a few minutes.

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10: From ABC News, I'm Brian Clark. Pakistan's prime minister says that a deal between the U.S. and Iran to end the war is closer than ever before, expected to be finalized within 24 hours. Senior White House officials also optimistic, says ABC's Selena Wang.
11: This is just a memorandum of understanding. A lot would still have to be hashed out over a 60-day period. The official says the deal, quote, leads to the dismantling of Iran's nuclear program, the U.S. taking the enriched material, destroying it, and removing it from the country. But there's no specifics about how all of that would happen.
10: Overnight, crews removed President Trump's name from the Kennedy Center for the Performing Arts after a judge rejected an appeal to keep his name on the center. Judge ruling that

0: weeks, as ABC's Alex Stone.
1: Police now identifying the victim who died as 62-year-old Edward Scott. And this morning, 5 of the 10 who were injured have been released from the hospital, and they've now gone home.
0: Tonight, the New York Knicks can win their first NBA title since 1973 in Game 5 of the NBA Finals. 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
0: Friday marked 10 years since the shooting at the Pulse nightclub in Orlando. At the time, it was the deadliest mass shooting in American history. 49 people were killed. City of Orlando purchased the property in 2023 and plans to build a permanent memorial on the site. Orlando Mayor Buddy Dyer said it's Friday ceremony.
5: As we look ahead to the next decade and beyond, is that our community will continue to offer love and hope to the families and survivors and all who were impacted by this tragedy.
0: A judge set a February 2027 trial date for the Uvalde school police chief who's accused of endangering students by failing to quickly respond to the 2022 mass shooting at an elementary school.
6: It will have been nearly 5 years since the deadly Uvalde school shooting when former school police chief Pete Arredondo stands trial for allegedly endangering students that day. He's accused of ignoring his training by waiting some 77 minutes before having agents storm the classroom where the shooter was barricaded. It remains to be seen whether the court will be able to stick to that February 2027 trial date due to ongoing civil litigation that seeks to force agents with U.S. Customs and Border Protection to testify in the case about their role taking out the gunman. Another officer involved in the response was acquitted earlier this year. Peter Haralambos, ABC News.
0: The Justice Department says the number of privately made guns have greatly increased in less than a decade, and now California is considering following New York and passing a law requiring 3D printers to block technology. I'm Brian Clark.
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9: And welcome back. We transitioned from first coffee to second coffee to Saturday Morning Live, but same cast of characters as myself and Dan Eaton in studio. But joining us for the next hour anyhow is, and Mike, I don't want to mess up your last name, Kowalski, did I get it correct?
10: Kowalczyk.
9: Kowalczyk. Okay. Mike Kowalczyk is joining us. Mike is the president of the Monadnock Region Rail Trail Collaborative System. I think I got that straight.
10: Yep, you did. Yeah, correct.
9: And,
10: thank you.
9: And joining him also is Chuck Redfern. And Chuck is our local former city councilor who is Mr. Rail Trail in the Keene and the Cheshire County area. What's your official title, Chuck? I don't want to mess it up.
11: Okay. I'm a founder of Pathways for Keene and also a board member for 32 years.
9: And that's amazing, being that you're only, what, 35 years old. That's pretty good. Anyhow, so, yeah, we're going to talk about the rail trails and anywhere

0: else the conversation takes us over the next hour. So I guess, Mike, why don't you give us a little history of yourself and what got you involved into the rail trail system?
1: Sure, yeah. I moved to the Keene area in 2001
2: from
1: Rochester, New York, and to take a job at Markham. And one of my criteria in taking the job is to build a bike to work. And the people at Markham said, we can do that. We have these rail trails. So we built a house in West Keene with the Cheshire Rail Trail behind us, and I used that trail for 17 years biking to work.
0: Fantastic.
1: Then when I retired, we moved to Swansea on Huggins Road, which is near Monadnock Ford, and the same rail trail is behind our house. And when I went to use it, it was pretty much not passable because no one had been maintaining it. Mm-hmm. So I got involved with the Swansea Rail Trail group. And then shortly after that, we formed this Monadnock Region Rail Trail Collaborative because I had learned the network is way bigger than any one town. It's about 114 miles of rail trail in our region, which happens to be about a third of what the state owns through the whole state. So it's pretty significant.
2: Yep.
1: And that group was Don Lucier, Andy Bohannon, Will Schaffman, myself, and Matthew Bachler from the town of Swansea started the group. And it quickly expanded where we got more diverse board members from different towns. Suzanne Bainsley, the grant manager for Cheshire County, joined. Rich Pendleton from Monadnock Conservancy joined. And basically, we got a more diverse board. And we started working on the rail trails throughout the region. And as you mentioned, you know, Chuck's been involved with Pathways for Keene, and they have a great relationship with the city of Keene. So we weren't planning to do anything with Keene because that was already being taken care of. It was everything else in the region is what we were looking to work on. And so we started doing that with Suzanne helping a lot with grants and also Matthew Bachler at the time from Swansea helping with grants. And we basically started repairing or rehabilitating the rail trails so they're usable by everybody year-round.
2: Suzanne is amazing.
1: She is amazing. Her success rate is in the high 90s.
2: I was very responsible for getting a grants coordinator for the county. And then the idea at the time was if we could generate enough revenue to pay her salary, that was a win. And then year one, she went way over that. So I pushed to get a second person. One, to increase the number of grants we could get, but also for succession planning. And the numbers are just off the charts.
1: They are off the charts, right? It's fantastic.
2: But she's just plain good people anyway.
1: Right, right. And she's always ahead of me. As soon as I've got something going, she goes, what's the next one?
2: Yep.
1: Right, which is great.
2: That's classic Suzanne.
1: Right. So the way we kind of do this is we look for where there's interest. So if there's a particular town or area that's interested in fixing their trail, then we go there because collaboration, which is in our name, is a big part of how we operate. So we work with snowmobile clubs, towns, conservation commissions, other trail groups, whoever might be interested in trying to get the trail fixed, and we form a team, and that team is the one that gets it implemented and completed.
2: And what a lot of people don't understand or realize with the rail trail system is if they haven't been involved, if they hadn't done any studying, they think it's just a bunch of health freaks out for exercise or whatever. But if you look at the other parts of the state, and as you said, we've got one third the trails in the state. But if you go to the North Country, I think they were partly out of necessity, they were the quick learners of the fact that you can make it an economic engine.
1: Oh, absolutely.
2: And people don't understand that. They just think, oh, it's healthy. No, this is an economic engine that is beneficial to the entire region.
1: Right. And my understanding, and maybe you guys know better, but the state purchased 335 miles back in the 90s, and I believe they did that to help the snowmobile industry.
2: Right.
1: So snowmobilers do a lot of work on these trails. I now am a member of 4 snowmobile clubs. And that's that's another group that I collaborate with. And I don't own a snowmobile.
2: Yeah.
1: But we really help each other because we bring different skills to the table.
2: Right.
1: To get work accomplished. So I think a lot of people in the state see the rail trails as a snowmobile corridor. And we're trying to promote it as more than that. There's other users. There's the equestrian community, the bike community, the hiking community, all these other communities. And it's kind of interesting. We looked at users, and it's the old 80-20 rule. 80% of the users are non-motorized.
2: Right.
1: And the 20% of the users are the ones economically supporting it through registration fees. So we're trying to promote it in a way to make it an economic engine for the non-motorized. So in that regard, Marianne Borowski, who runs the Cross New Hampshire Adventure Trail, which is up north using the Amonoosuck and the Presidential Trails, and I put together this past spring the New Hampshire, the first ever New Hampshire Rail Trail Bike Tour. And we had a five-day tour using five different rail trails around the state.
2: Fantastic.
1: And our motive is to try to show people that this could be an economic engine in the non-snow months.
2: Right.
1: Okay. So we were able to convince the Great American Bike Tour, which is in Raymond, New Hampshire, to provide transport, which is a van and a trailer to hold all the bikes. And we did this five-day tour. We started in Londonderry, Salem area. We biked the Salem bike ped path. The second day we came here to Keene. And we started at Eastern Ave and took the Cheshire Trail through Keene, up through Surrey, and up to the Westmoreland Walpole town line.
2: Nice.
1: I'll expand a little bit on that day since it's local. First, kudos to Chris Coates. He showed up when we arrived to, you know, welcome everybody and how he sees this as an economic engine, just like you mentioned. Chuck was there to promote it as well. And all the things that have been done in Keene. And then we biked from there to the Monadnock Food Co-op, just a mile down the trail, to stop and get sandwiches. So everyone got their sandwiches and put them on their bikes, and we kept going. And we got up to the Summit Winery, and Karen from the Summit Winery was ready for us for a wine tasting. So we did that.
2: Very lucky the thing didn't end right there.
1: And we probably, I saw about 12 bottles of wine get purchased. And then we continued on to the Westmoreland Walpole town line and came back. And then people stayed at the Elm City, the Keene Elm City Hotel, which is on, you know, on Key Road. And then they had dinner at Elm City Brewery. So my little economic impact study for that day was those 12 people spent about $2,800 in our area that one day.
0: Right? So Chuck, what do you, well, add some input here.
3: Yeah, I just want to add that the Great American Bike Tour, although based in New Hampshire, is no little tour company, gee, let's get together and go biking somewhere. Mm-hmm. This is a professionally run organization that does bike tours throughout Europe.
1: The country.
3: The country and the West Coast a lot, the East Coast a lot, and like I said, Europe. So, and these people pay a lot of money to be on this tour, depending upon the routes that are chosen. Mm-hmm. Keene was selected by them for, I think, and correct me, Mike, if I'm wrong, basically to test it out. Whether we're going to be repeated or not, I don't know. But I think from the feedback that Mike got.
1: Right. So the objective was to ride these five trails, which we did. And we had a survey set up asking the users every day what they thought. All very positive feedback. And now Marianne and I are going to go back to Diane, the owner of this company, and try to get it as one of her regular offerings.
2: Fantastic.
1: And as Chuck said, she has other tours like the Erie Canal in New York, the Greater Allegheny Passage that goes from Pittsburgh down to Maryland. There's a tour they do through Ohio from Cincinnati to Cleveland, but not New Hampshire. So we're trying to get her.
2: Be to, nice to bring that in.
1: Exactly, right. And it's close. It's a lot less cost for them. They're not riding people, transporting people all the way out to Ohio or that type of thing. And at the same time, we're setting up a meeting with Michelle Cruz, who's the New Hampshire Travel and Tourism Director, to also let her know how all this went and try to get them involved more in trying to promote it.
2: And have you folks worked with the chamber here in Keene?
1: Yes. Julie and I work together a lot. In fact,
2: she's great.
1: Glad you brought that up, because we've been running what's called the Monadnock Rail Trail Challenge the last couple years. And the way this works is there's a QR code you scan. I've got a card here somewhere. And you get the challenge on your phone, and it shows you all the rail trails, and it shows you all the participating businesses. I think we have like 38 or 40. And a user basically starts to traverse the trail, stops at a business, checks in, gets their reward points. And if they do enough check-ins and get enough points, they get their free T-shirt or their hat or their sticker.
2: Fantastic. Right? That's great.
1: It's a way to promote and make people more aware of the trails in the region. And Julie in the Greater Monadnock Collaborative is actually one supporting that in the background. So
2: that's absolutely great. And can get some of the local businesses involved, which will be mutually beneficial.
1: Correct.
3: And it's not just been the Great American Bike Tour that came to Keene, but we also had three bike tours in the last 3 years called Detour New Hampshire, or in this case, when they came to Keene, they called it Detour Keene in Monadnock region. And the turnout on that was about a dozen people to 15. So there was three tours there. And also, too, I don't know how, but the World Atlas found Keene on the map, their map. And what they did was do a highlight in one of their articles about Keene. And they called it, the article title is Hidden Gem Trails. And so they talked about how great the trails were in the city of Keene for people who wanted to travel around and discover Keene and its great restaurants, great shops downtown. And they really hyped up Keene very well in their article. So that's something to note, that we're starting to realize what one of our dreams was, and that was to get Keene highlighted on the, recognized for its trails.
0: Right.
3: That is now happening. Good. People are coming.
0: With that said, Chuck, not to cut you off, we have a caller calling in. Good morning. How are you this morning?
4: Good morning, Randy. How are you?
0: Oh, no major complaints.
4: Okay, so let me ask you a question. The rail trails, are they owned by the town or by the states or anything, or are they still owned by the federal government?
0: Mike, answer that.
1: Yeah, so in our region, the New Hampshire Department of Transportation, Rail and Transit specifically, own the rail bed, except for about a mile and a half or so through the city of Keene. Keene owns that. Everything else is owned by Rail and Transit. And it's managed by New Hampshire Bureau of Trails, and their staff is pretty limited, so they rely a lot on volunteers to do the work, which are like snowmobile club, trails groups, organizations like mine, Pathways for Keene, the things they do, that type of thing.
4: Why I was asking you that, because I noticed in the paper that there was a guy up in Andover, New Hampshire, that blocked the rail trails on either end using Jersey barriers. Is that legal, Randy?
0: I'll let Chuck answer this one.
3: No, it's not. The governor is not too happy with that maneuver, and so she's asked the attorney general to be vigorous in the making sure that the state maintains the property that it has, the easement. When the state, because it's owned by the state, and what they have is a deed that was used by the Boston, Maine railroads when they transferred ownership over to the state. It was called fee simple absolute. And what that means is it is the state of New Hampshire that owns those trails. they can let others manage them, but they always retain ownership and direction to those trails. So that person will eventually have to remove those barriers. At first, I thought there could have been a negotiation done, because I thought he was just wanting to take his truck from one side of the trail immediately to the other side for about 12 feet. That's not the case. He wants to drive his trucks down the trail to other parts of his property. So he's basically wanting to take a whole segment of the trail, and the state's not going to allow that.
4: Yeah, I can't see them doing that. And I would think that, you know, that, I mean, I don't, like you said, this organization only goes, I guess, so far, but man, there's something wrong with that. You know, you can't leave those Jersey barriers there. I mean, can you imagine if somebody was riding down there on a bike or on a snowmobile at night and all of a sudden it came up, that would be a disaster.
0: Right, exactly. Yep. Exactly. Well, it sounds like some lawyers are going to make some money off this one. Yeah. Thank you for calling in, caller. I really appreciate it. That's a really good question. I read about that. And actually, you know, I happened to be in the city hall the other day, and they kind of asked the city attorney about that. And she's, not to get word for word what she said, but it's kind of alluding to what you just said, that doesn't sound like that would has much of a legal grounds to stand on. So I think, you know, Chuck's correct and Dan's correct. I think, the governor and the attorney general are going to have to jump all over this, because that could have ramifications down the road for other areas.
2: It can have ramifications for the property owner as well, because if anything catastrophic does happen, the civil liability is going to be off the charts.
0: Yeah.
1: Right, right. Just in case people aren't aware, I think it was back in the 80s. When the federal government created this thing called rail banking, and the reason for it was they felt if you lose these corridors as, you know, some form of transportation, whether it's motorized, non-motorized, whatever, it'll be almost impossible to get them back.
0: Right.
1: So they created this thing called rail banking to bank all these rail corridors to prevent it from getting broken up. As Chuck alluded to, New Hampshire elected not to do that. They acquired them through this other means that he mentioned, right, which then gives ownership to the state. But around the country, a lot of these rail corridors are protected through what's called rail banking.
2: Yeah, ours are all within the Department of Transportation, which is, I think, a safer way to run.
1: Right, right. But we'll see what the outcome is. And it could, I just hope that, you know, the state continues to own the property.
0: It sounded like, to me, it sounded slam dunk. But of course, whenever, you know, lawsuits and attorneys get involved, nothing's ever slam dunk. But it seemed that to me that this guy was stretching his legal interpretation. Mm-hmm. You know, of course, everybody can be a part time lawyer. You know,
2: but the deed in fee absolute, awfully difficult in the state of New Hampshire to get around that in any court.
0: Right.
3: Not only that, but he hasn't won himself over favor with the public.
0: Well, that too.
3: People have put graffiti on his barriers that are not too complimentary of his action. Yeah. And the press has picked up on this.
0: Yeah.
3: As this gentleman just said, they've picked up on it tremendously. I think WMUR has been following this moment by moment in their coverage, and so has the newspaper. So it's definitely gotten a lot of attention, but I think the state's doing a very good job, particularly through the governor. When she tells her AG, be aggressive on this one.
0: Yeah.
3: Dot all your I's and T's, cross your T's.
0: Well, that's going to happen. We know the AGs, you know, state and federal, that's your pit bull. Yeah. You know, when you say, you know, here's some raw meat, go get them. It's like, okay. And off it goes salivating, you know. But that's what attorney generals do, you know. So, well, good. And thank you, caller. That was an excellent question. Got a few minutes before we have to go to break. Is there any plans for any more expansion in the area? I know, back in the day, having grown up in Keene, there were literally rail trails going everywhere, and especially in the towns where a lot of them have grown over. You know, I ride like, you know, Stoddard and Chesham. Where was I the other day? Harrisville. You know, you ride through where a lot of these trains used to come through back in the 1800s. Is there any thought about expanding the rail trails with some of these
1: towns? Yeah, I can kind of describe the network as it is. So in our area, there's 5 rail trails that are owned by the state. So the Cheshire Trail runs from Bellis Falls, Vermont, down to Winchington, Mass. And right now, we've got that completed from the Westmoreland Walpole Town Line down to pretty much through Fitzwilliam. There's like a 4-mile section we're going to be working on this summer to finish that. But it'll be pretty much done from Westmoreland Walpole Town Line down to the state line, right? So that's 35 miles or
2: good,
1: so.
2: Good piece of it.
1: So that's a pretty good section. And then
0: so that's pretty much a downhill from up there. I'm going to have to ride that one. I like the downhill runs.
2: Yeah. And so then they drop you off at the upper section, let you coast
0: there. Exactly. Yeah, pick me up at the other section. I have a car bike rack on the car, please. Right.
1: And done to us means we've removed encroaching trees. We've cleared the drainage ditches. We got the culverts working. We've laid down any fill material where trail was washed out, and we've put down a hard pack surface that's all graded.
2: Which leads to the question of how do you finance that? How do you finance that, the materials you're bringing in?
1: Yeah, very good question. So to date, most of our financing is through what's called the Recreational Trails Program Grant, which comes through the US DOT, and they allocate so much to the state of New Hampshire, and then the Bureau of Trails manages their portion throughout the state. So you have to apply to the Bureau of Trails, and that's where Suzanne helps out a lot, and she's been very, very successful with that. A second grant we use a lot of is called Grant and Aid. This is through the snowmobile clubs, and this money comes from the registration fees. That registration fee is split 3 ways. This grant, support Bureau of Trails, and support Fish and Game, who are responsible to police the trails. So we use those two primarily. We've also gotten private funding from several local businesses like M&T Bank, Savings Bank of Walpole, Timken, you know, Putnam Foundation, et cetera, also help out. Both grants require matching funds, and there's creative ways to do that as well.
2: Plus, some of them allow sweat equity, if I remember.
1: Exactly. So the RTP allows that, and we've done that a lot, right? Well, we'll cover the match with volunteer labor or equipment. Yep. And also another way to do that is if we contract it. So sometimes it's rent equipment and get volunteers.
2: Sure.
1: Sometimes we'll contract and we'll ask the contractor to do the donation. And to date so far, they have, right? So that's also worked well. So right now, at this point, it hasn't cost us anything, a town or anybody, as far as the match, because we found these other ways to do it.
3: Right. Mike's group, one thing that's different between the Monadnock Rail Trails Collaborative and Pathways for Keene is we raise money purely. And so we have the city manages contractors to do the work. And in Mike's group, they actually get out there and rent a backhoe and rent the rollers. Mm-hmm. And Mike's out there digging. I'll call him sometimes, and he's in the middle of his excavating. And, you know, I can hear the truck running and all this stuff. And he's there, well, I'm kind of excavating right now. Can I call you back later? And so, he does a lot of elbow work, him and his crew. And like you said, thank God for the snowmobilers. They're out there working hard with them, hand in glove. So he's very fortunate. Speaking of Suzanne, is she going to work on the, because Mike, you've indicated your group wants to take on the Island Street Bridge. We'll talk about that after the break. I was going to say,
0: as soon as you say Island Street, it's like, turn on the music. Yeah. Turn on the music. We're out of here. Island Street. Okay, we're going to take a quick break. This is Saturday Morning Live. We'll be back in just a few minutes after a word from our sponsors.

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2: $49.99 for every pair of shoes that's under there.
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2: Which will be well before 6. 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
13: And welcome back to Saturday Morning Live. This is Randy Filio in studio. Dan Eaton's been joining me, and we are talking with Mike and Chuck about rail trails. And Chuck ruined everything because he mentioned the word Island Street, and as soon as he said that, we automatically cut because we don't want to talk about Island Street anymore. But you want to talk about a bridge.
14: Yeah.
13: And so let's talk about the bridge that was at Island Street.

0: The bridge.
1: Not the bridge. The
0: Island
1: other bridge.
0: Island Street Bridge that's moving to the gap that's going to be created once the Prouse Bridge goes up across 101. Then the famous historic Stone Arch Bridge, which is going to be a draw for people to see, get on, with aesthetically pleasing safety fencing so people don't fall off the side. I actually saw a wedding party up there. And, seriously, having a wedding.
2: They all had
0: bikes, flowers on their bikes. And I'm thinking, man, this was a large group. And I said, they're
1: risking it.
0: They're risking it. And so, I took pictures. I thought it was pretty neat. But at any rate, the Island Street Bridge, I talked to Don Lucier about it. And he says, don't worry about it. He says, Mike's group's going to take that on.
1: Okay.
0: So that's one of your projects, Mike, because hopefully you'll coordinate it with the safety improvements to Stone Arch. So we'll have a complete segment going from the Island Street, well, from the trail coming up from Swansea, obviously, Swansea Factory Road, and then crossing Swansea Factory Road and then connecting shortly thereafter to the Stone Arch Bridge and then the Prouse Bridge. We're busy raising money. We have to come up with just short of $500,000 for the city,
1: right,
0: to match their match to get the DOT grant.
1: Right.
0: And
1: always scares me when you say DOT. You know,
0: I know the 10-year plan.
1: There is no. They can call it a 10-year plan. That's
2: the difference.
1: I don't want to get too far off subject. They shouldn't even call it a 10-year plan now. It should be just the what if.
2: It's sort of like the Russians' 10-year plan.
1: Yeah.
2: To repeat the same thing, but it's a different funding bank.
1: I know.
2: Completely.
1: I understand. Just whenever I hear DOT, you know, it's just always, you always kind of cringe a little bit. You know,
2: you got Suzanne in your back pocket, which is the golden standard.
1: Right.
0: Well, that's Mike's thing with the Island Street Bridge relocation.
2: Right.
0: But the thing that I wanted to mention is that the three of them connected will then – you'll be able to go to Mass – almost to the Mass border all the way up to Bellows Falls, Vermont. Correct, Mike? Is it Bellows Falls?
3: Yes. So the bridge Chuck's referring to would cross Swansea Factory Road. That'll be the missing link. Literally the missing link of the whole Cheshire Rail Trail. And so in talking to Don, I asked, I said, well, can I work on, you know, trying to raise funds for that? And he said, sure, go right ahead. So we've got a little program running where we're going to be trying to raise private funding to get that done because it's more efficient and faster than getting on a DOT 10-year plan.
1: Yeah, no, definitely. You don't want anything on the 10-year plan if you actually have some time, you know, a time schedule, you want something done, don't put it on the 10-year plan.
3: Right. So so we've got some effort going on there to try to make that happen. But as Chuck mentioned, this trail, there is a way to link with Bellows Falls and get across the river and connect with their trails. There is a way to link with Winchendon and connect with their trails. And that one's interesting because in Winchendon, there's what's called the North Central Pathway. And if you're driving down Route 12 through Winchendon, and you get kind of through town, and on the left, you see this paved path. That's the North Central Pathway. Yep. That goes to Gardner.
2: Okay.
3: There's another one that's not as popular.
1: Is that the one that goes down along Route 140? Is that what it
3: is?
1: 140?
3: Yeah. It crosses kind of on the southern part of 140 before Route 2, and then it heads towards Gardner.
1: Yep.
3: But there's another one called the Ware River that goes into Winchendon that actually goes down to Barry, Mass., which connects with the Mass Central, which runs from Boston to Northampton across the state. And in Boston, the Mass Central connects with the East Coast Greenway, which goes from Maine to Key West, right? So there's all this work going on around the country and a lot in the East to make all these connections, right? So I'm working with folks in the Winchendon area. There's a two-mile missing section in Massachusetts at the state line down to Winchendon that is not completed, And I have been told it's owned by CSX Railroad. I was able to get the contact information for the director of real estate sales for CSX Railroad, sent him an email explaining the section I'm looking at, and is there some way we can purchase it, get an easement, something we can do here to open this up? And his reply was, we don't own it. So now I'm trying to work with the town of Winchendon to do the deed search.
2: Sure.
3: Back to the deed search to find out who does own it and figure out what to go from there. So that's kind of where we are with that link.
2: That gets scary because sometimes that can take a long time.
3: Well, and I've heard it does, but we got to start,
2: right? We got to start somewhere.
3: The more exciting link, though, right now is in Brattleboro. So there's the Fort Hill Trail runs along the Connecticut River in Hinsdale. It's about 7 miles long. And on the north end, it currently ends at this 900-foot double-track railroad truss bridge that's closed. And that's a mile south of downtown Brattleboro is okay. Where this bridge is located. And my objective was to get this open for recreational use, including bikes and walkers and snowmobiles and et cetera, that kind of thing. So it's been kind of on and off, but lately we've gained momentum. Southwest Regional Planning Commission's involved. They were able to acquire a Timber for Transit grant through Northern Borders to help with inspecting the bridge and doing some engineering work. The West River Trail Group in Brattleboro has got interested in making the connection on the Brattleboro side from the bridge up to downtown Brattleboro, and they now have a path. One of the blockages was an oil company that's right there on the river where the new 119 bridge goes over. That recently changed ownership, and the new owners are like, "Yeah, we'll work with you on a right of way." So that's happening, which is good. The town of Brattleboro wants it to happen. Town of Hinsdale's on board to make it happen. The DOT's nodding their head in the correct direction. So it's gaining momentum, which is great. It's still going to take a while, but we're getting there, right? We're hoping to have the inspection done this year and maybe the first engineering study. But man, if we can get that one opened, economic impact. We could advertise in Grand Central Station, get on the train with your bike, get off in Brattleboro, literally get on your bike and start biking cross the river, bike the trails in New Hampshire, kind of thing.
0: Are you getting cooperation from the Vermont Department of Transportation? I know, like, when building those bridges for trains and even when they were doing the road bridges for automobiles, Vermont wanted nothing to do with it. Are you getting cooperation from the Vermont DOT on helping with these bridges? Because you're mentioning about three bridges, right?
3: Well, no. So the one bridge in Brattleboro, which is an old railroad bridge, New Hampshire owns the river, so New Hampshire owns the bridge, okay? We are working with a regional planning commission in Vermont and the city of Vermont and some state representatives from Vermont, but not V-Trans. They're not involved at all. The bridge up in Bellows Falls, the Vilas Bridge, also owned by the New Hampshire DOT, on their 10-year plan, the last I knew, although I haven't seen where that one stands recently. I'm interested in keeping that intact, and therefore there's a plan to open that bridge up, and that's what we would use to get across the river. But those are the two that we're looking at. And Winchendon is no bridge. It's just a trail.
0: Thanks. So the city of Keene, there's a couple things, announcements I want to make that are important. I didn't want to slip on them and forget them. So I'm going to mention them up front here now. And that is that the city master plan for the Bicycle Pedestrian Advisory Committee is up for an update, and they've actually have a consultant assisting in the progress of putting together the infrastructure master plan. And they're going to be holding public sessions to get public feedback. But for the most part, we've got the bones of
3: Lee. But their interest in that one is that bridge carries the sewer line from Walpole into Bellows Falls, and so

0: That's what's got the trails done on the rail trails. But now they're looking for some access points throughout the city from sidewalks to the trails. And so they'll be seeking, they'll be coming out with a plan shortly. And then they'll have public hearings on that. The other thing I wanted to mention was, of course, the city's going to celebrate the 250th anniversary of the Constitution, signing of the Constitution. And with that, we're having a race. It's still on, despite the festivities downtown near Railroad Square. We're going to have the four on the fourth foot race. That's for runners and walkers. We had just short of 500 last year. We want to do better this year because of the celebration, get everybody down there. And immediately following the race will be the parades, the celebrations. I'm assuming, hoping that the downtown shops will be open. Vendors will be there. I don't know the exact plans of it because it's
1: work in progress.
0: Work in progress, but our purview's been the race, and we want to make it special for that.
1: With that said, we got a caller calling in. Good morning. It's Saturday Morning Live. How are you this morning?
2: Well, what a good day. Nice day. It's gorgeous outside. Good morning. Hello.
1: What's your question this morning? No, we're here.
2: Oh, yes. I caught the agenda of the rail trails. Most recently, when they closed the bridges, the old bridges in Hinsdale, probably going back a year and a half, 2 years ago, I contacted the state to begin with. I wanted to open up a small campground on the island where you could only hike and bike to it, walk in or bike into it to tie into the trails. My vision there was simply to call it Gateway New Hampshire to tie into the trail system for a landlocked property, a button, say, Class 6 roads. If you were an owner, you could put in a small campground where if you were to begin at the bridges, say, on your honeymoon, you'd be able to go through the state into these kiosk-type areas of property that are privately owned or publicly owned, say, it owns a piece. Either to do it like the old Wheelock Park or, you know, say Stonewall Farms could put in 6 or 7 or 8 sites. And you book out, you know, through a central location, be it the chamber or the state itself. And people on that property, I had some, and I was going to open up the campground.
1: Yeah, you broke up there a little bit, caller, but we got the gist of what you were saying. Mike, did you want to comment to that?
3: Well, I'm not exactly sure the gist, but I think I think it sounds like he'd like to build some like small campsites off the trails.
4: On the island that's in the river.
3: In Hinsdale, right? My understanding of that it is currently closed, and there is a group in Broadbore called the Friends of the Island Park.
1: Oh, there you go.
3: That are working to try to get that reopened as a recreational use.
1: Friends of the Island Park?
3: Friends of the Island Park,
1: So caller, you broke up there, but Friends of the Island Park, I guess that'd be a good initial communication.
3: Right, for that island bridge. As far as like Stonewall Farm or those kinds of places, nothing's preventing them from opening up campsites and making them available to people. And there are trailheaders everywhere to get on and off the rail trails. So, I mean, I have nothing against that. I think it's a great way to make another use of the trail. So
4: you heard the story of the old-timer that was living on the island, and when the court case came down that New Hampshire owned the river, some folks went out to explain to him that he was now a resident of New Hampshire. And when they got over there and told him all about it, he stopped and pondered for a minute, and he goes, "Thank God I won't have to go through no more than Vermont winters."
1: There you go. So, you know, yeah, issues like that with Stonewall Farm, I think all of that would just tie in for great economic value. I mean, you know, not only are you going to get great advertising out of that, but, you know, you mentioned, you know, I wasn't even thinking about that, especially avid bikers. You come up from New York City for a weekend or a week or, you know, for a lot of them, that's considered vacation. Mm-hmm. You know, come up and take the Amtrak and Brattleboro is so fortunate to have an Amtrak train.
3: Yeah,
1: corridor.
3: Yeah, so,
1: you know, I mean, our rail trails used to be our trains, you know, but, you know, I
4: reality guess, is we're still pretty fortunate it's that close.
1: We really are. We really are. And, yeah, I mean, you never think of that, you know, come up for, you know, take your bike up. And but if you have more of these entities along the trails, you know, like you even mentioned, you know, Stonewall Farm and the island and things like that. Yeah, that's great incentive.
3: Yeah. I mean, the way I see it is a lot of people from, you know, New York, Connecticut, they come up to New Hampshire to ski every winter. That's a big industry.
4: Huge.
3: Well, why not in the summer, right? We have this infrastructure. It needs some work.
1: Right.
3: But if we could get that built out, do the same thing and get the same crowd types of people, because we have, I mean, Boston's pretty dense population. New York, Connecticut, there's a lot of people, and they do want to get away, and they see New Hampshire as like the escape. That's not too far away, but not too close. And why can't we promote it for, you know, summer use?
4: This is becoming a national thing, but certainly for us, it's Eastern Seaboard and we all connect. But there's the international factor too, that Canada's been way ahead of us on this and bike trails. And in New Hampshire, a bike trail is essentially riding along the edge of the highway and being a speed bump. The adventures of having the rail trail is you're going to attract more people willing to come down from Canada that don't have to be a side target, and they can do the tourism, they can do the travel, they can do the exercising, and create a greater economic boom all the way across.
3: Right. It reminds me of an event coming up June 22nd in Brattleboro at the Retreat Farm called Bridging Connections. I'll be presenting there. But it's to talk about how we can connect Vermont and New Hampshire through recreational paths and things like
4: that. This is a great way to do it.
3: And in my presentation, I show a map of seven places between New Hampshire and Vermont where we could connect through trails. And so how can we make this happen? And then therefore, if you make this connection, the trek could be even longer for people that want to do a week-long tour or something like that. They could cross the river, cross states, you know, things like that. So that's happening on the 22nd of June to try to get the two states to work more closely together.
1: Well, it was a good way to end because I hear the music plan. Mike, thank you very much for coming. We're going to have you back. We're definitely going to have you back. We're going to take a break right now. We'll be back in about 7, 8, 9 minutes after word from our sponsors. I think we're going to hold Chuck here in studio with Dan and I because we have other issues that we want to talk about. And being a former city councilor, we can blame it on him. We'll be back in a few minutes.
3: Okay, great. All right.

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2: this. 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
2: Authorities in Midland, Texas say the man who started shooting Friday, killing one person and injuring 10, was later found dead inside of a building where he had barricaded himself. ABC's Alex Stone has details on what led up to Friday's shooting.
3: Police had been looking for 45-year-old Victor Mata Villarreal after they say he fled a traffic stop and opened fire at a Midland officer late Wednesday night. He was wanted for attempted capital murder of an officer. But then Friday, police say they got a call of an active shooter.
2: The SpaceX IPO Friday was the largest in history, and analysts say this could lead to other large companies like OpenAI and Anthropic to go public. But ABC's Matt Rivers explains the big money behind Elon Musk's space company.
4: SpaceX stock prices at $135 a share, surging to nearly $161 by the end of the day. The company, which has yet to turn a profit, is now valued at more than $2 trillion. And Musk, whose other companies include Tesla and X, is now worth an estimated $1.1 trillion. That's more than the next four richest people in the world, both of Google's co-founders, Jeff Bezos and Mark Zuckerberg, combined.
2: Kentucky implemented a first-in-the-nation tax on prediction markets, and Friday a coalition of those markets, including Kalshi and Polymarket, filed suit, saying it's discriminatory, unconstitutional, and preempted by federal law. I'm Brian Clark, ABC News.
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7: And good morning. Welcome back to the second hour of Saturday Morning Live, or the third hour of us being here this morning. Dan Eaton's in studio with me again this morning. And thank you, Mike, for coming in and talking about the rail trails. We've handcuffed Chuck Redfern to his chair so he couldn't leave, because we still have some more local things to talk about, not only rail trails and bridges, but things that have happened since his years since he's left the city council, and we broke everything after he left. So it's always fun having Chuck on board. Before we get started on here, the earlier part of the show, before I had woken up yet, I was mentioning about Liberty Utilities putting in utilities in downtown Keene. I said, a little ways away. It's July 6th is the scheduled date for that. So we'll get the 4 on the 4th in, we'll get the 250th anniversary in, and then we're going to start tearing up downtown. And that will happen on the west side of Central Square, where Liberty Utilities is going to put in the gas lines. And then it is projected then around the 14th-ish or so, the project will get started by Casella Construction. Of course, the I's haven't been dotted and the T's haven't been crossed yet, they will be. So anyhow, July 6th is when it kind of officially begins. So enjoy the 4th of July weekend on a non-torn-up downtown Keene, because there'll be different phases of it for the next few years that are going to have a shovel in the ground. So it is what it is. And like I said, parts of it I didn't like, but it is what it is. And
8: we're at the point where it's now get it done.
7: That's what it's going to be. And, as we mentioned on this show over and over again, instead of complaining about it, go downtown and support your downtown businesses.
8: Yeah.
7: Don't stay

0: away and shy away and stomp your feet and get mad, go down and support the downtown businesses, you know, during what could be, you know, a little bit of a transition. Let's put it that way.
1: My wife and I made a promise to each other that we're going to concentrate on the downtown during the dig up for restaurants and shopping and stuff like that. We're going to do an extra effort more than we had in the past.
0: Dan, at the beginning of the show, you have lemons, you make lemonade. And there's going to be a lot more downtown events. The Colonial Theater is getting a portable stage that's going to be set up for more downtown events. I actually really do think we can flip this into a positive for the downtown merchants. I really do. You handle it correctly, and you make it positive. It's like, yeah, okay, this part's of it being dug up. So what? It's happening.
1: And promote.
0: Let's promote it and jump on it.
2: Depending on how the promotion is done, it could be not just a maintaining of your business clientele. It could be an opening for new people who haven't spent time in downtown but are going to come in to see what the game is all about.
0: Exactly. You know, kids have always liked construction, at least when I was growing up. Bring the kids down, watch a little construction, and take them out for ice cream, you know? And then send the kids home and hit the local tavern and go and support them, too. So
1: yeah, but it's going to be a community effort to support downtown.
0: It absolutely is. It's going to be all hands on deck and keen. And I don't, you know, you always see on social media people complaining about stuff. Well, yeah, you can complain about it, but it's going to happen. And, you know, support your local business. Speaking of that, saying to Dan at the beginning of the show, our friend Ted's having his sneaker sale starting at 10 o'clock this morning. And
1: that's right. It's a big sale
0: for him. Get there early, you know, if you want your size.
2: Well,
0: you know,
2: Dan and Rich will be mad if we close 15 minutes early.
0: Yeah, we'll have to, you know, we'll get there at 5 up. We'll have Ted just give us an exclusive showing of what sneakers are there.
1: I saw the price decrease, and it's pretty good on those sneakers.
0: It really is. I bought a pair from him a couple of weeks ago. They're high quality, long lasting pair. They weren't my typical cheap pair of sneakers that I've had in the past. You know, you think they're cheap, but then they wear out 3 months later. You got to buy a new pair anyhow. Okay. But I went online to see if they were the same price. And they were. They were the same price online, except I would have had to pay shipping.
2: Right.
0: So there you go. You know, and nobody fit them for me. That's one thing I wouldn't do online. I'd never order sneakers or shoes online. Hmm. You know, because it's just, you know, that's just not going to fit right. You know. But anyhow.
2: And how much do you spend shipping them back and forth 3 or 4 times?
0: Well, that too. It's like they didn't fit, then you're sending them back again. Yeah. So anyhow, that's what I'll be doing later this morning. And I did mention I'll follow up. Also at 1 p.m. At Pat Russell Park, our East Side neighbors are doing an ice cream social. Go down there and meet your neighbors, you know, grab some ice cream. And if you haven't been to Pat Russell Park, man, you get down there. What a gorgeous park that's turned out to be. It really is. And, you know, it used to be like the youth soccer, they used to have them all on the outfields of the softball fields at Wheelock Park. Now they have on the rugby field, they have the soccer, you know, going, you know, vertically across it. So anyhow, it gives you a chance to get on to Pat Russell Park, see it, and get some free ice cream. So that's at 1 o'clock.
1: Art Walk?
0: Art Walk is still going on downtown through this weekend. And Chuck
1: my grandson's got a picture in one of the windows.
0: Oh, is that right?
1: That he did from Fuller School.
0: Oh, that's cool. That's cool. That's a great event, too. You know,
2: we were just talking about Fuller School an hour ago.
0: Yep, we were. We were talking about Fuller School and how they still remember Dan there all these years later. You know?
1: You went there?
2: I did.
0: He did.
1: Good school.
2: It was.
0: I went to Roosevelt School, which is now housing.
1: Yeah.
0: But that's a great repurposing of an old school.
2: Sure is.
0: Actually, we were walking by Tilden School the other day, which is now a charter school. But my wife even said, she goes, wow, that'd be nice converted into some nice apartments. So it's a great use for repurposing some of these old schools.
1: It is.
0: But anyhow, so with that said, you know, we talked about things going on in Keene. But Chuck, we were talking about the bike trails and the 4 on the 4th. And, you know, we talked about it kind of generically through the area. Anything that we didn't jump on specifically in the Keene area that you'd like to follow up on?
1: Well, I will do that in a second. But one thing I did want to say is Mike and I did collaborate on a map project. And Pathways for Keene was kind enough to be the fiscal keeper of the records for that. And the map project is both Keene-centric on one side. It's all the trails and parks and all that stuff in Keene. And then the other side is Cheshire County.
0: Okay.
1: So that's why Mike and I collaborated. He, Southwest Region Planning Commission,
0: right,
1: and Mike handled the county side, obviously, and Pathways for Keene, Will Schaffman with the city, and myself handled the Keene side. And by collaborating, which is Mike's favorite word,
0: right,
1: we were able to come up with a really good project. And the maps have been successful. We had a first run. They went within a year, and we had a lot. We had a couple thousand maps. We now have done a second run, updated the map. Okay. And the big sponsor of that for us was, of course, the bike shops.
0: Right.
1: For the first run. And Savings Bank of Walpole gave us enough money so we could have the first run and do a second run.
0: Yeah, I was going to put a little plug in for them, too. Every time you hear something local happening, you know, we talk about local shopping, Savings Bank of Walpole always comes up. You know, other places come up also, but almost verbatim, Savings Bank of Walpole name will come up. You know, so you talk about, we talk about local businesses where your money turns six times if you buy locally. Well, there's a perfect example where your money's turning locally.
1: They're doing a community night for the Swamp Bats.
0: Yes.
1: Coming up here soon.
0: Yeah. And they pick up the tab for the night for everybody.
1: They pick up the tab for everybody so they don't have to pay an entry fee.
0: Yeah.
1: They have the nonprofits in there for free setting up tables and booths. Yeah. They're great.
0: That is. That's.
1: They're just, their outreach to the community is great. Number one.
0: You know, it's funny when, you know, like go off a little car ride or whatever, go up over, you know, Jordan Road and look down on Keene, you realize what a small fishbowl we really are when you look down. It's like, there we are. And it's just, you know, the hills all around us. We're not like the Nashua's, Manchester's, Nashua's, where you intersect with the other cities. I mean, we're it. It's our little fishbowl. And, you know, you look down, you see the little Savings Bank of Walpole down there funding so much what happens here in Keene. So, you know, yeah, kudos to them. We're sending out a plug to them because they deserve
1: it. They deserve it. And also, too, you know, the other day I was driving through Keene, starting out North Keene and heading down through downtown and to my place on the southeast part of the city. And you look at all the historic homes along Main Street, mm-hmm, yep, along Washington Street,
0: yep,
1: Court Street.
0: Yeah, the original Keene.
1: The original Keene.
0: Yeah.
1: It's gorgeous.
0: Yeah.
1: And I don't know if it's because the day was perfect or whatnot, but you really can't take for granted how beautiful our city is. And I hope with the downtown,
0: yeah,
1: you know,
0: in the end, it's going to be nice. It's just going to be some little speed bumps in the road until we get there. But, you know, you got to do it. You got to have modern pipes.
1: So the other thing I just wanted to mention, you know, again, I'm Keene-centric in my talk, and I apologize to people if they're,
0: that's what this show is all about.
1: But
0: you know,
1: the website is being updated, has been updated for pathwaysforkeene.org,
0: okay,
1: O-R-G. And so check it out. It's a beautiful website.
0: Right.
1: It was put together by a guy who came and said, you know, I'm pretty good with websites. I'd like to join your organization, and build you up a robust, beautiful website.
0: That's good.
1: That's what he's done. And asking no money.
0: I'll go on it today when I go home on my laptop. Yeah, you know, one thing I see about these websites, and the city of Keene's come a long ways in ours. We still have room for improvement because sometimes I can't find things. And if I can't find something on there, patron there, you know, going out there, or constituent, isn't going to be able to find it. It's one thing to have a website. It's another thing to have a website where people can find things and, you know, user-friendly websites. Because sometimes people that design these, they're excellent at what they do, but they don't look at it on layman's terms.
1: Right.
0: You know, and so I will assume your website's user-friendly.
1: It is. It's simpler than the city's website.
0: Yeah, for example. Ours is a little complicated.
1: It's huge.
0: Yeah,
1: we've got a huge organization, relatively speaking.
0: Right,
1: this than a typical nonprofit, and right, you've got meetings that you have to put on there, and dates and times and where,
0: yeah,
1: and special public hearings, and people are interested in the public hearings, okay?
0: Yeah.
1: And things that, you know, where the committees are talking, they get a chance to, you know, really speak their mind. But you gotta hunt sometimes to know where to be and when to be there.
0: You do.
1: And
2: the problem with websites is it's done by programmers who build them for how programmers think, not how constituents or the average person trying to find something.
0: You know, especially that somebody might be, you know, not somebody out of their 20s, let's put it that way, you know, that's like ourselves that have had to learn computers, you know, over the years. I joke now, you know, a kid literally in kindergarten right now, their toys are computers. You know, they are literally from birth, you know, even before they hit kindergarten.
2: They're playing with cell phones.
0: They are. They're and their toys are set up as computers. We weren't brought up that way. We've had to wing it along the way. So yeah, you know, I mentioned this, the city's website, but it's huge because there's so much on that. You think of all the departments we have, and then like you said, public hearings. And I think that's the part, and I agree, I think that's the part we need to simplify a little bit. You know, you come to that big web page, and then you're looking at all these little places to click onto. And I think you're right. You know, current upcoming public hearings on issues, we have to make it a little bit easier. It's like the click fix. You know, they mentioned that. You know, I found that a little tricky. So, but it's a work in progress. It's a work in progress.
1: But that click fix, I've heard a lot of people tell me once they figure out how to use it.
0: Yes.
1: It's very effective getting the city to focus on that issue and fix it.
0: They do.
1: They work.
0: Yep. It works. They, you know, you click fix on something about a pothole, and they'll look at it and they'll fix the pothole. So it actually does work. I just, you know, like I said, overall, I'd like to see the it streamlined a little bit. But yeah, I mean, you have so many, just think of the departments that we have on our website: police department, fire department, public works. You know, and then you go to Parks and Rec and the division off Parks and Rec. You know, which fields you maintain, what sports programs. So yeah, it's pretty complicated, but nonetheless. That's what happens on this show, Chuck. We go all over the place. Dan will tell you that. Next thing we'll be talking about World War II or something. So fire away, Chuck. I'll shut up for a few minutes.
1: There is one thing that people have been asking us about, and they know very well the trestle bridge behind Keene State College, between that and Walmart parking lot.
0: Right.
1: And they've been saying, you know, they've got plywood boards now covering up where
0: the last person fell through.
1: Where the floor was, you know. Yep. And they said you walk on it and it actually bows down and it's mushy. Wood is mushy.
0: Yeah, especially with,
1: well, that kind of tells you something.
0: Yeah, it's getting ready to go.
1: It's getting ready to be replaced.
0: Somebody's going to take a bath.
1: So they're doing it. They got a grant for $120,000, plus there's going to be a three-way split on a match, on the match for that money.
0: Okay.
1: Because every grant you get, you have to pretty much come up with a match of some type.
0: Right.
2: Either cash or sweat equity.
0: Yeah.
1: Right. And this would be one that would count for sweat equity also.
2: Which is always sweet.
0: Yep.
1: That's called the recreational RTPs.
2: Yep.
1: RTP grant. Great grant project. Snowmobilers use it extensively to keep their small bridges in usable form. And then, anyway, with this trestle bridge, it's a three-way split between the city, Pathways for Keene, and Keene State College.
0: Okay.
1: So that way it's affordable for everybody, a three-way split on the match. Then that brings in the $120,000.
0: But when you talk Keene State College, you also talk in New Hampshire government. So that could be a little tricky on its own, though.
1: Well, I haven't heard them holding up the project on that part. That what they were waiting for was Pathways to pay up.
0: Okay.
1: And we did.
0: Okay.
1: Eventually, when somebody finally said,
0: Chuck, show us the money.
1: And show the money now.
2: Okay. And the Keene State money would come out of the university system. Usually that's not state dollars. That's a different funding mechanism. So they wouldn't get held up by the state.
1: Right. It's the university system.
2: Right.
1: Yeah. And so that should be going. I would hope they'd do it this year before the students return for the semester, but I'm not, I don't know. I don't know if they're going to do it or not. That's worth a phone call to
0: college students use that heavily.
1: That's worth a phone call to the city because we don't need somebody else falling through.
0: Right.
2: No, we need their tuition.
1: And then just one thing, I wish, you know, in a sense that Mike was still here just for this topic because he spent years on this, and that was getting signage for the trails.
0: Right.
1: So people know where they're going, so they know what to go to.
0: Right,
1: true. And they had so he designed a beautiful several signs, and he put them up. Well, the state came and tapped him on the shoulder and said, take them down. They don't meet our criteria. And so Mike asked, well, what's the criteria? And they said, well, we don't have one yet, but we're working on it. So
2: he needs to reach out to us. Interestingly enough, we've had three people on the Public Works Committee, which is unheard of, to get that many people on one committee from one region, and we have a lot of control over DOT. A couple of phone calls to the commissioner from a state rep can solve that problem and make them leave the signs alone.
1: Really?
2: Yeah. Yeah. What you have is somebody that just
1: I'm going to remember that because we're going to – I'll tell you in just a second where we're going with that thought. And that is that these signs, which Mike spent, I think, 4 years trying to get the standards written up by the state. I won't name the bureau. But it's the state.
0: Yeah.
1: You know, let's just blame the state.
0: Yeah, I hear you.
1: And so they finally came up with it. He got the signs made, and he's putting them out there. I haven't seen any in Keene, but I've seen them, you know, outside of Keene, and they're very functional. The city, through the generosity of the Rotary Club, spent – the city didn't spend it. The Rotary Club donated somewhere between $35,000 to $50,000 for the signage that you see in Keene that is these beautiful mini towers.
0: Right.
1: And they'll have the Keene branding on them, and then they tell you where to go and all this stuff. It's a great feature to the trail. But now we're engaging in putting up some additional directional signage. In other words, saying restrooms here, restaurant there, you know, that kind of stuff. And the state, you know, the city's trying to use the state standards, but also wants to integrate it into the city branding system.
0: So you're integrating now with the signage and everything. Obviously, you can do, use your GPS, wherever you want to go for any road, anywhere. Is there any way that these you'd be able to pick up these trails on your GPS? Would they be that specific where, you know, you get lost, you get on your phone and say, where the heck am I? And, you know, the GPS would pick up the trail you're on?
1: Yeah. There's as a matter of fact, WKBK has an advertiser that does just that, talks about Trail Finder or one of those companies. And KBK, every morning I hear the advertisement for it.
0: That's cool.
1: So, yeah, and they're getting better. They're starting to point out, you know, restaurants and bathrooms and,
0: you know, for example, we amenities. Mentioned they're near, you know, Home Depot and Chili's and those restaurants out there. You know, those are heavily used on these trails, especially in the wintertime by snowmobilers. So,
1: yeah.
0: Makes sense. You know, what one of the callers said, it makes sense down the road. You look where these trails are, and, you know, pop a little, you know, campground or something near them. And, you know, maybe I saw one the other day. Somebody was pedaling somewhere, and somebody built a little tavern near one of the bike trails. And it's hugely popular because they stop there, they grab lunch, and they pedal away. And they've taken advantage of, you know, the usage of the bike trails. It wasn't in Keene, but I was reading about that. It's, you know, wildly successful. Then in the wintertime, snowmobilers come by and use it.
1: Yeah.
0: So, you know, great idea.
1: Yeah.
2: You're talking about your sign issues. That one division has always been problematic. Back in the middle to late 80s, the state tried putting up all signs around the state. We're a tourist state. Right. And when you look at a sign that says, you know, Concord, 40, when they take away 40, you just see Concord. And you don't know how far you got to go, whether you want to stop and get gas, whether you want to go to a hotel room, whatever. And I tried to talk to them and say, people depend on the mileage things. And they refused. So I put in a bill to do it. The people from that division of DOT went in and lied, said, well, we're going to have to triple the size of the signs to be able to do that, and it's going to cost us X number of dollars to do these measurements back and forth. And I said, well, you have maps already, state maps that show the distance between communities, and there's something called font size that you can make an adjustment. You don't have to change the size of the signs. But they out and out lied just to have the arrogance of saying, we're going to have it our way. My bill passed, and that you have to have the mileage place to play. They're like that everywhere. Oh, we want the signs taken down, but we don't have standards. It's the arrogance, and it's the rare arrogance of a state agency bureau today. Most places today, they want to do anything to help any way they can. This one section is just a real bunch of putzes.
1: They say they don't have the staff to get these things done.
0: I like that. They don't doesn't meet the standards, but we don't have the standards yet. That's that's
1: they
0: classic.
1: They don't meet the criteria. We haven't come up with it.
0: Yeah, but we don't have a criteria to come up with yet. It's like
2: I would have said, I can make this easy for you. Look at our signs. Here's your criteria.
0: I did hear the music coming on. Okay, we're going to go to a quick break right now. We'll be back in just a few minutes. This is Saturday Morning Live. We'll be right back.

0: Hey, it's Steve Hamill with Ted McGreer from Ted Shoe and Sport, 115 Main Street, downtown Keene. Ted, people are so excited. They've been waiting for this event to come back. It's tent sale day.
1: Yeah, this Saturday is our biggest event of the year outside. We have hundreds of pairs of shoes under like six tents out on the sidewalk. Get here early. Every single shoe, Steve, under the tent is $49.99.
0: $49.99 for every pair of shoes that's under there.
1: Absolutely. We have tons of widths and sizes from New Balance. We have some leftover models. We're going to have sizes from six women's all the way up to 15 men's. Colors, widths, you name it, $49.99 under the tent.
0: It's amazing that you've kept the price the same this year, and that is such a steal.
1: Well, it helps us, right? I mean, it helps us clear out some old inventory. And New Balance, they're going to have a rep in our store. 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We're looking forward to tent sale this Saturday.
0: The official time is 10 to 6, but really it's 10 until they're all gone,
1: right?
0: Which will be well before 6. Ted Shoe and Sport, 115 Main Street in downtown Keene.
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6: And welcome back to the last half hour of Saturday Morning Live. It's Randy Filio with Dan Eaton and Chuck Redfern in studio with me. Before we get going, if you haven't picked up today's Sentinel or the online version of the Sentinel, I urge you to do that. Really good article in there. It talks about large Keene property sales highlight changes for new home buyers. And it's something that I've been discussing as the chairman of the Keene's Planning Licenses and Development Committee, that my concern has been, and there's been issues brought before us about housing and rental units and expansion, allowing expansion of houses into more rental units. And good article. And some people that disagreed with me just, you know, basically wanted the laws loosened up a little bit so more units could be put into the housing, which would create more housing and potentially lower the cost. Read the article, and it'll tell you about how people are getting, you get scooped up by another buyer, the rents are going up, the people are going to have to leave. So, like I said, I won't comment any more on it, but read that article in today's Sentinel, and you'll realize that people that are not even marginally income anymore. I mean, basically, if you're middle income at this point, even rental units are being priced out of your range. So read the article. It's a good article, and it's an issue that here in Keene, it's not good. It's not good. And Dan and I have talked about the average home price now is between $500,000 and $600,000. And it would say, you know, that would mean your average mortgage payment would be just under $4,000 a month. You know, we are in this unsustainable place right now, not only in Keene, but all of New Hampshire, unless you're the top 1 or 2%. You know, we mentioned at the top of the show, if you're young and looking for a house, even looking for a rental, I mentioned Keene State graduated last night, or Keene High graduated. You know, there was back in the day, way back in the day when Dan and I graduated together, that if you get out of high school and you didn't join the military or you didn't go to college, you could get a blue-collar job and afford an apartment, save up, and then afford a house. Those days are done. And
7: totally.
6: The model that we used to work under is gone. And it doesn't help with the state of New Hampshire. They've decided that, you know, they're not going to send revenues to cities and towns anymore. And so we're going to have to—
7: be honest, the wages have not kept pace with— inflation.
6: Well, the minimum wage at what, $7.25 in New Hampshire, which people say, well, nobody pays that anymore. Well, no, but you know, some might be paying $8 or $9 an hour, and if you know you just don't have the education, it used to be minimum wage you could at least afford. It wouldn't be a great apartment, but you could live.
7: Right.
6: You could afford something. You know, it might be one of those that most people wouldn't want to live in, but you could live in a place. And now, you know, your average one bedroom is hit about $2,000 a month, and not including utilities. Like I said at the top of the show,
8: property taxes.
6: And, well, you know, then you got taxes
8: people
6: topped
8: are
6: in.
8: About, they've received their bill, I think, already now.
6: Oh yeah,
8: right?
6: Yeah. Oh yeah. No, people receive the bills, and like I said, as much in the city, and I know I'm on the city council and the school board. You look at it, and you know, you keep getting left and right, cut more and more and more. And you have, there's no other where to go except property taxes. You know,
8: it's designed that way.
6: We do not have local control. It is totally state controlled. Right. The only revenues that you get outside of property taxes are from the state, and the state's cut back significantly. And so if the state, if the new legislature that comes in, gets voted in this November, if they do not go back and at least go back and change back to some of the revenues that used to come to cities and towns,
8: mm-hmm.
6: Looking forward to next year, you know, 2027, I don't know what cities and towns are going to do because the model is unsustainable. You know, we got just in today's paper, people just trying to rent a minimum basic apartment, can't do it anymore. So what do you do? We've surpassed unsustainable. People can't afford it. If I understand people can't afford mortgages. It used to be, okay, well, you can get an apartment. People can't afford apartments anymore. And we're not talking about somebody doing minimum wage. We're talking blue-collar, middle-income people cannot afford an apartment anymore. So that's an unsustainable model. So where do we go? And I don't have the answer, and I'm not saying that I do. I'm just saying it's unsustainable. And if the legislature doesn't change things back somewhat come next January and the governor doesn't agree to sign off and change some of these revenues back— I don't know where cities and towns go.
7: And
6: I really don't.
7: From the time that I entered state government, when I entered state government, the state budget was actually just a fraction less than $1 billion, $987 million. Now we're $18 billion. But the percentage of the state budget that goes to cities and towns from when I started to today has decreased 40%.
6: Yep. Absolutely.
7: Of the entire state operating budget, 40% less goes to cities and towns.
6: And that's made up by property tax.
7: Exactly.
6: And hence, that's mostly where your increase in property taxes go. I mean, yeah, the cost of everything goes up. But if the state had maintained that 40%, property taxes would have just gone up basically to the rate of inflation.
7: Would have been the CPI, New England CPI.
6: Yeah, which is about, 3.7% a year right now.
8: It would have been
6: sustainable.
8: Did you two get the message from legislators that they don't like the phrase cost down shifting?
6: Yes.
8: They don't like that.
6: We talked about that at the beginning.
8: Shifting costs.
6: Well, Jason Osborne stood on the Capitol steps and was bragging about, you know, how they basically did downshift. They didn't use that word, though. They just said we cut taxes. They don't use the word downshift. They don't like that at all. Because you know the shoe fits, wear it. You know.
7: Yep. And you know, I hate to sound petty, but if the voters don't catch on and pay attention to the Free State Project and deal with them appropriately in November, they deserve what they get.
6: We always hear this is the most important election of our lifetimes. The next presidential one will obviously be the biggest one. But up to this point, it's going to be this midterm, not only nationally. That's a whole other story. Nationally, to keep this president in check.
7: Yep.
6: You know, obviously, he's still going to be there, but keep him in check. But New Hampshire, you know, people need to focus right here now because, like I keep repeating, this is not sustainable. The legislature has to be changed. The Free Staters cannot run the state any longer. It's not sustainable. And most of the Free Staters that come in are wealthy from out of state.
7: Correct.
6: They don't come here poor. They come here wealthy because they say, look, like the business enterprise tax, the interest and dividends tax, we're coming here with our money and we're going to cut what we have to pay. And they've done it. And the property taxpayers have to make up for it.
7: But
6: not sustainable.
7: There are some that do come in poor to a certain limited degree, but you have a lot of the Free Staters because they run boiler rooms calling around the country trying to get people to come in.
6: They recruit.
7: And what they do is they promise, you don't have to have a pocket full of money. You come here, we'll have a talk, We'll get you housing. We'll get you transportation. And then we are going to start you a business.
6: And we will fund.
7: And
6: any,
7: we
6: will fund your campaign for every penny.
7: Yep.
6: Hence why they dumped, what, this past year, even though the candidate lost, $50,000 into a $100 a year house seat.
7: Yeah.
6: And they lost.
7: Yeah.
6: But they dumped the $50,000 just like that. And they had the money like it was nothing.
7: Oh, yeah.
6: And I forget where the person moved here from. But, I mean, Jason Osmond moved here from Ohio.
7: Yep.
6: You know,
7: he came with a pocket full of money that he had essentially stolen from the federal government in COVID funds.
6: Yeah.
7: Made a promise and walked away on the promise.
6: And that's what we have up in Concord right now. And this isn't like rhetoric or political rhetoric or anything. This is just fact. You know, you need to elect people. And this goes to both parties, D and the R. Don't trust the letter.
7: Do not.
6: Don't trust the letter. Because Keene had an example several years ago that a free stater ran and put his D in front of his name and got it and then shifted to independent after he got up there. Know who you're voting for.
7: I was chair of the County Democratic Party, and we had somebody running in Winchester claiming to be a Democrat, and they were a free stater. I took the time to do the investigation, found out who they were. I outed them. They didn't win. And they came up afterwards and introduced themselves laughing and said, congratulations, you're the only one that's been smart enough to do the background check. Person didn't have any visible signs of income, owned a house free and clear, car free and clear. 2 years later, I find out she's running out of Claremont as a Republican. And I didn't need to, but I thought as a courtesy, I called the Republican chair and said, just so you know, they ran as a Democrat. They're now running as a Republican. They're a free stater. But they do this in Manchester. They go to both sides of the thing.
6: Right.
7: And I talked. I did a program on NPR with the head of the Free State Project and said, why don't you guys come out of the closet? Admit who you are. If you think you're that great, if you think you're that smart and you're that good for the public, tell everybody who you are and fess up. Get your own slot on the ballot. And he laughed and he said, well, maybe after we have a little more control.
8: I like what you just said. Know the candidate, know their true label, because I can remember, and it's still true today to a lot of extent, many Republicans are very civic-minded,
7: yes,
8: good-conscious people who are just trying to make New Hampshire a better place to live. I think Democrats, you know, do the same exact thing. But the Free Staters, that I didn't know that they were running as some Democrat with a D too.
7: They infiltrate both sides equally and very, very much so in Manchester.
8: So you got to pay attention.
7: You've got to pay attention everywhere. You know, it's up to the parties to do the investigation, but it's up to voters to do their own investigation.
6: I mean, you know, Lily Tang, who's running against Maggie Goodlander for Congress, is a perfect example. You know, I mean, yeah, she came here from China. That's well known. But then she moved to Colorado. She was a libertarian. She actually ran the Libertarian Party in Colorado.
7: Yep.
6: And then she came in New Hampshire. New Hampshire in 2000, I believe it was 2016, was the first time she'd ever been to New Hampshire. She visited and saw it and got a conversation with the Free State Project, moved here from Colorado, and she was a libertarian, moved here, changed parties, you know, and then come here as a Republican. But she ran in Colorado as a libertarian and lost. She moves here, switches her party to Republican Party, and she's one of the Free Staters. She's one of them that came here as a Free Stater. And now she runs, you know, for Congress, you know, as a Republican. And
7: if you want to see crazy, get into the room where she is in. If it's a committee hearing or it's a group discussion, whatever, bring earmuffs because she screams a lot.
6: All she does is scream.
7: But
6: she screams
7: nuts.
6: And yells. Yeah. I mean,
8: is she the one you said she's running against Maggie Goodland?
6: Yeah, again, Congress? She did last time too.
8: Maggie Goodland.
6: This would be a
8: She's a great congresswoman, in my opinion, because she's
7: phenomenal.
8: She stood up when people were saying that if you speak out, if you protest your civic rights, and if you just speak up.
6: Well, she tells
8: treason.
6: The military, do not follow illegal
8: it's
6: orders.
8: It's treason. Yeah.
6: You don't have to follow illegal orders.
8: Yeah. Illegal orders.
6: Illegal orders. You don't have to follow illegal. And I was in the military.
8: She said.
6: She's absolutely right. You don't follow illegal orders.
8: They should be hung.
6: you know,
8: for not following.
6: They said Maggie Goodlander should be hung for saying it.
8: For saying it.
7: And you have the Justice Department that's still trying to figure out a way to get her.
6: Yeah, they are. The six of them, they're still trying to find. They're not going to, but, you know, it's just, and hey, good for Lily Tang, you know, free country. You want to run, you know, run, but pay attention who you're running for. And then she goes against Maggie Goodlander, and, you know, this Lily Tang says, well, I'm all about the Constitution. Hmm. Maggie Goodlander is a constitutional lawyer. That's what she does.
7: She teaches it at Dartmouth College, for God's sake.
6: She teaches the Constitution.
9: Does she really?
7: Yes.
6: And
7: teaches at Dartmouth.
6: She's a formal naval intelligence officer. That's what she did in the Navy. She's a veteran, a naval intelligence officer, and a constitutional lawyer. Hello. You know, she is the type of person that Dan and I talk about how Republicans used to be. She's the type of person a couple decades ago the Republicans would embrace. A constitutional lawyer and a naval veteran who's an intelligence officer from New Hampshire, born and raised in Nashua.
7: Whose mom was an ambassador.
6: Yeah.
8: You know, Randy, you're talking her up only because she's a vet like you are.
6: You're damn right
8: I am. And the other thing she does like you do, and I saw you reaching for your back pocket.
6: Carrying my Constitution.
8: Carrying your Constitution. She does the exact same thing.
6: She has it with her. I have it with me.
8: We
6: high-five Constitutions whenever we meet. We don't high-five. We don't shake hands. We high-five Constitutions. And her mother, by the way, is a great person.
8: She is. I've met her.
7: Her mom used to be my seatmate on the Judiciary Committee many moons ago.
6: Is that right?
7: Yeah. She was in the legislature with me, and we both sat on the Judiciary Committee.
6: And you know what the great thing about, this is funny because, Maggie Goodlander, she's our congresswoman, and that she comes to an event, but so low key. She's such a down to earth person. A lot of times people get elected, it goes to their head, and you'll meet them and you can kind of tell they just act different. She doesn't. And when she came to Keene a couple of weeks ago, I went up to her and I said, and she said, oh, hi, Randy. I said, where's mom? Because whenever she's back in New Hampshire, her mom always drives her around, just like family.
7: Right.
6: And she's just out parking the car. So I walked out and her mom's coming in from parking the car and, gave each other a big hug. And I'm just like, I just say, I'm so impressed how they still handle just as family. She doesn't look at it as Maggie as congresswoman. That's my daughter. Hey, we have a caller calling in our last few minutes. How are you this morning?
10: Hey, I'm all right. Pretty good day. I just looked up something. You were talking about flatlanders who come here and then run for office.
6: Not the way we put it, but go ahead.
7: Flatlanders.
10: I wanted to check. So for context, according to Google, 40% of the population in New Hampshire are native-born in New Hampshire, which means 60% of the people who live here come from elsewhere. So I don't think it's surprising that there would be a lot of come-from-elsewhere people everywhere. 6 out of 10 people would be from elsewhere. I don't think it's unusual that some of them might decide to run for office.
6: I
10: don't think it's pejorative to say so-and-so came here and ran for office.
6: No, I agree. John, I agree with you 100%. What I'm talking about the Free Staters is they do come here just to bring in the Free State Project.
7: They specifically recruit people for that.
6: Yeah, they specifically come here to do that. No, you're right. People move here from all over the country, Vermont, Massachusetts especially. Well, maybe not Vermont, but Mass. But yeah, and I agree with that. And they come in and they make their issues known. And
8: the issues are national.
6: What I'm talking about is when somebody comes in here specifically to run as a Free Stater, and then they change their party. And we just mentioned also they might come in and put a D in front of their name so they can get there.
7: They're hiding.
6: But most of them now put the R in front of their name. But just buyer, and that's what we're saying, John. Buyer beware. Know who you're voting for. Now somebody might move up from Boston and move to Keene, say either a D or an R. They're like, okay, I like where they're coming from. But once again, if all of a sudden you find out, they're part of the Free State Project, well, you might want to just...
10: Or they might be part of the Socialist Project, too.
6: Could be.
10: Yeah. That happened to Vermont 50 years ago.
6: Yeah.
10: There was a concerted effort to get people to move to Vermont with the leftist policies. I remember reading about it in the 70s, and they, They looked at the three least populous states, and they wanted one they could do, and they said, well, Alaska, but it's too cold. Nevada, but that's run by the mob, so we're not going to get anywhere there. Let's all go to Vermont. And I think they did it successfully, too.
6: No, they did. And you know what? And you're right, because the Free Staters have done it successfully in New Hampshire. You got Jason Osborne running the show up there. And
7: they have taken over the Republican Party.
6: They've taken over the party up there. And so this election, that's why I say it's the most important election. You know, Republican or Democrat, if it's a Free Stater, they're not here for the right reason. I mean, hey, you might have some.
10: No, I don't think that's a fair statement, that they're not here for the right reason. I think they're here for a reason that they have come to. They consider themselves conservative, and they've come to a place that has more conservative tendencies than anywhere else, which is also a nice place to live, just like the people that went to Vermont, so they could implement their ideas and go skiing all winter. I mean, I ultimately, as you point out, though, it's up to the voters.
6: No, that's right. Absolutely. You know,
7: they need to educate themselves of what these people stand for,
10: and
7: what they're voting
10: they
7: for.
10: Have. I mean, you assume that they came in and took over.
7: I would assume
10: and
7: that
10: ran for
7: if
10: office
7: they were, if they were telling everybody up front what they are, who they are, and what they're running for, that would be fine. But they're not. They're hiding behind a Democratic or Republican label, and they come out after they get elected.
6: Right.
10: And that goes equally for both all sides.
6: Right. Absolutely.
10: People will come in and masquerade themselves.
6: Absolutely.
10: And if you don't do your homework and look at them, then you may land up voting for somebody because you went down and you voted for everybody that had that party label.
6: Exactly.
10: That's your sentiment. And so ultimately, you get the government that you decide on, or the government that you settle for.
7: I don't think I ever agreed with Governor Craig Benson on anything until this past year when he said, I made a mistake. He invited the Free State Project in, and he said it was the biggest mistake he made in his tenure.
6: Oh, good. John, we agreed. We didn't even agree to disagree here. We agree 100%.
7: There you go.
6: You go to the voting booth, buyer beware. Anyhow, thanks, John. We'll talk to everybody later. That was a quick 3 hours, quick 2 hours with you, Chuck. We'll have you back. I'm back next week also from 7 to 10, and we'll see you next week. Hey, everybody, have a good weekend. Stop down to Pat Russell Park at 1 o'clock and grab some ice cream. Talk to you later.
7: And sneakers.
6: And sneakers,

0: You don't have to buy SpaceX to own it. It is being fast-tracked into the NASDAQ 100 and other indexes. So most of us with 401ks own funds that will be forced to buy it. But critics say it could be high risk. That astronomical valuation depends on lofty goals like AI data centers in space and 1 million humans living on Mars. Some experts warn investors could face losses if the stock falls.
1: The U.S. won its first game of the World Cup, thrashing Paraguay 4-1 in Los Angeles. The American men next play on Friday in Seattle against Australia. In Orlando yesterday, there was a memorial marking 10 years since a gunman opened fire at the Pulse nightclub in what was at the time the deadliest mass shooting in American history. ABC's Chuck Sievertson has more.
2: Mike Napolitano, a SWAT officer, survived being shot in the helmet while confronting the gunman inside the Pulse Club.
3: I don't know how to describe it, but it just knocked me down, completely just rocked, my entire sense of time and everything.
2: Then,
3: once I figured, okay, I think I am still alive, since I'm thinking, I guess I better shoot back at the guy.
2: 49 people were killed in the Pulse nightclub attack.
1: I'm Brian Clark, ABC News.
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5: 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What's Happening's on the way next. Here's this morning's host, Kathy O'Donnell.
6: Good morning, everybody. Welcome to What's Happening, and I am Kathy O'Donnell, as Dan just said. And I have in the studio with me Ethan Yeager. Good morning, Ethan.
7: Hello. Thanks for having me.
6: And Ethan's somebody I've gotten to know recently, and he's very interested in things that are going on in the world. And I've told him my guest today, so he agreed to come in to share the space with me. So welcome to being here, and feel free to jump in as you want, okay?
7: I will. Thanks for having me. It's an interesting time to be into politics, and Karishma is an interesting candidate that I look forward to speaking with. So, yeah.
6: Yeah, so I know that she is on the phone. We'll get to you in a second, Karishma. I want to also I'll go backwards. At 11:30, we're going to be joined by Jen Dassaw, who is the founder and person who runs Feeding Tiny Tummies here in Keene. And she's going to talk about her organization and food insecurity and some things that are coming on in the next few weeks in her organization. And at 11 o'clock, we'll be joined by City Councilor Molly Ellis, who is also she's running the Monadnock 250 project. I don't know what it's called, but committee that is running the events for the nation's birthday, which is just around the corner, like 3 weeks away, about roughly. So she's going to be talking about things that are going on with that, needs for people if anybody wants to volunteer. But there's a lot that's happening. So she's going to be talking all about that. And in our first hour, we are joined by Karishma Mansur, who's running for U.S. Senate as a Democrat in New Hampshire. The primary is in September. Karishma, are you there on the phone now?
8: Hi, Kathy. Yes, good morning.
6: Good morning. So, and I think you heard I have Ethan here with me, and he's eager to talk to you as well. And so I'm glad to have you on.
8: Good morning, Ethan.
7: Good morning.
6: So for those who haven't met you yet or haven't followed your path or haven't heard about you, why don't you just introduce yourself for the listeners about who you are and why you're running now?
8: Fantastic. So, hello, listeners. My name is Karishma Mansur. I'm a scientist. I'm a progressive. I'm also a peace activist. And I'm running for the United States Senate. The current situation

0: in this country is, you know, there are good news, I guess, for some people, like the billionaire class and the trillionaire class, now that we have suddenly have a new trillionaire class creating. But the reality on the ground is that so many people are struggling just to make ends meet. We have a housing crisis. We have a childcare crisis. We have a healthcare crisis. But all of these issues are manufactured because, remember, we live in the richest country in the world. So there is no reason why millions of Americans are struggling to make ends meet. And the answer is because too many of our lawmakers are answering to their donors. They are not answering to the people. So I'm running for the United States Senate because we need bold progressives, honest people in Congress. We need to pass Medicare for All to give health care coverage to all Americans. We need to build more affordable housing. We need to provide universal child care so parents can go back to work. And we need a foreign policy that's based on national interest and national security and not on war profiteering. So there is a lot of aspects of my policies. Some are domestic, some are foreign. And I would love to get to know your listeners a bit more. And I would ask folks to go to my website. It's www.karishmaforsenate.com because I've clearly laid out my policy positions there.
1: Okay. So just a couple questions I have for you now. And if anybody does have a call for you, they can call 603-357-1290. What's your actual background? I know you said that you're a scientist. How long have you lived in the state and what kind of science work do you do?
0: Sure. So my bachelor's degree was in neuroscience, and I also already started doing a lot of research work back then. That was from the University of Rochester, and then I went to Mount Sinai School of Medicine in New York City for my PhD. My PhD is in biochemistry, molecular biology, and after that, I went to the UC Berkeley, University of California, Berkeley, for my postdoctoral fellowship. After that, I decided to work in clinical research instead of basic research. So basic research means you are working with, you know, maybe cells or molecules or protein. I decided to work in clinical research because that's more where you're studying drugs or devices in humans. And I joined a couple of biotech companies. Afterwards, I became opened my own one-person company, and I worked with several biotech companies. And so that was my work in clinical research for almost 20 years. I worked in several different studies, but mostly I was working in epilepsy and depression.
1: Okay. All right. And so you've been a candidate. How long have you been running for?
0: I launched in August of last year.
1: Okay. And so during the time, are there certain areas that have stood out to you that you're hearing people are concerned about or asking you about?
0: Absolutely. So one thing is the healthcare crisis. Even folks who have a full-time job, sometimes they don't have any access to healthcare, or they might have healthcare through their employer, but it has a high still premium cost, but also high copays when they go to see a physician or buy medicine, or if, God forbid, if they have to go to the ER. Healthcare is a huge problem, and even folks who are the elderly, they're retired in their 70s, 80s, and they're receiving Medicare. The coverage is not comprehensive. So that is one distinction I want to later make if we do end up talking about healthcare, that the traditional Medicare mm-hmm. is different from the Medicare for All system that I support. So I have heard so many sad stories, Kathy, across the state. For example, a senior citizen was telling me how they couldn't afford the copay on their medication, even though they had worked all their life, they had done everything by the book, saved, put in money into Social Security. So now they're trying to live off a modest income of some retirement funds, but also mostly on Social Security. But as you get older, you have faced more comorbidities, more illnesses, and this person could not afford his blood thinner. So he decided to ration it. Mm-hmm. He decided to skip every other dose, and he suffered a stroke. He did survive, thank God he survived, and he's doing well. But there are so many of these stories that don't end well, people who just basically lose their lives because they can't afford to see the physician, or they cannot afford to afford the medicine. So healthcare is a big problem that I'm hearing, and that also ties into property taxes, but I can talk about that in a second, because it's all sort of interconnected.
1: Right.
0: When money has to go in one direction, money is not there for the other direction.
1: So specifically, you going back to what you were just talking about Medicare for all versus what the current system is, what specifically, for those there's some people who aren't familiar with that phrase or what it involves. What is, yes. how do you define what that is?
0: Okay. So Medicare for All is a single payer universal healthcare coverage system. So that's the short answer. If I can take a minute to give you a little bit of a longer answer.
1: Sure.
0: So of the 33 developed nations in the world, only 32 offer universal health coverage, only one doesn't. That's us. Just imagine that. The richest country in the world is the only developed nation that does not provide universal health coverage. It's not from a lack of money. We absolutely can offer it. It's actually because the current system is making a lot of money for Wall Street, for CEOs, for executives, who then turn around and influence our politicians. We know that big tech, big pharma, big health insurance companies, big hospitals are making a huge amount of profit, but they're using a lot of that money to lobby members of our Congress to keep the current system going, because it is unfortunately, for many people, it is a death sentence, but for members of our Congress, it's actually donation money, campaign money, or bribes, whatever you want to call it. So let's look at the current system. So we have health insurance in several different ways. VA has its own health insurance, Medicare, Medicaid, private health insurance. If you put all of that into one black box, that costs about $5 trillion every given year. $5 trillion. So it's a huge amount of money that we're spending as a nation on healthcare. Yet millions of Americans are not receiving any health coverage. And some others may have health coverage on paper, but it's limited and there's a lot of out-of-pocket copays. If we were to switch this system to a Medicare for All system, so that's what it's called, Medicare for All, it would cost $4.3 trillion instead of $5 trillion and yet cover all Americans. So, of course, you're saying, wait, the current system's $5 trillion and doesn't cover millions of Americans. If we switch to something that's more economic, $4.3 trillion, and it'll cover everyone, how is that possible? The difference is because the current system has a huge profit margin associated with it. There are a lot of people making a lot of money from the current system. Mm-hmm. And then on top of it, there's a huge amount of money that's going into bureaucracy. All those billing agents and the paperwork and the denial process. I mean, there's a lot of people, all their job is basically to confuse the system as needed. In the most efficient system, there should be just three points of contact: the patient, their healthcare provider, and then the payer. And that's it. It should not require a massive amount of bureaucracy. So that's one thing I want to say, that Medicare for All will be cheaper than the current system. And this kind of numbers are coming from the Congressional Budget Office. So that's a nonpartisan group. So these are real numbers.
2: Hey, Krishma, it's Ethan.
0: Sorry, go ahead.
2: Sorry. So can you talk a little bit about how Chris Pappas is involved in this kind of like lobbying part of the Democratic Party that kind of may benefit from this structure of our healthcare industry in the U.S.?
0: So we are looking into where he receives his money from. I have not necessarily, I'm not done with the research. So the specific question about the big pharma, big tech, big oil, et cetera, some of this I already have available, but it's not complete. I don't have the full research done yet. So I cannot make that connection yet.
2: I understand.
0: However, in his 7 years in Congress, he has never co-sponsored Medicare for All.
2: Mm-hmm.
0: So this is a wonderful piece of legislation that is introduced in the House and the Senate year after year by Senator Sanders and Representative Jayapal. Not a single Republican ever co-sponsors it, and some Democrats also don't co-sponsor it, including my opponent, Chris Pappas. Yes. What is his motivation? Give me a little bit more time to see if I can figure out, but it's really difficult to track the money. So one is, of course, donations are directly given to candidates, right? So through the Act Blue donations, you can write a check to somebody. Folks are giving through PACs. That's another form of donations, campaign money. The other is corporate PACs are coming in. But sometimes what happens is a candidate might say, oh, I don't take corporate PAC money, or none of my sources of money are dark money. And that, in a sense, if you just look at their paperwork, you might not see a corporate PAC listed as one of their donors. Mm-hmm. But a lot of these folks, what they do is they get money from so-called leadership PACs. So, for example, someone like Chris Pappas received money from Hakeem Jeffries' House Leadership PAC when he was running for the House. Right now, he's receiving money from Chuck Schumer's Senate Leadership PAC. These leadership PACs, Hakeem Jeffries one and Chuck Schumer's one, and of course Thune and the others, it's not like it's a Democratic problem. This is across the board. That's why I always say it's not a Republican problem or a Democratic problem. It's a bipartisan failure.
1: Yeah, money and politics problem.
0: Money and politics problem. So what happens is those leadership PACs are receiving money from corporate PACs or dark sources or other sources that you would not want associated with your candidate. But when they are, but it's like a money laundering scheme. So the candidate can say, oh, I don't take money from corporate PACs. But that candidate is taking money from a leadership PAC that gets money from corporate PACs.
1: Okay.
0: Mm-hmm. It's just a money laundering scheme. It's a really mafioso behavior, what's going on in Congress.
2: Yeah, I remember.
0: Go ahead.
2: I remember at the beginning of the year, we had that really long government shutdown around Medicare. And it was ended up being Gene Shaheen and a couple other Democrats that kind of led by Chuck Schumer behind the scenes to cave to the Trump administration and the Republicans. And it was sad to see a fight that we were winning on the Democratic side and then have it be squandered by Gene Shaheen over such important things like Medicare and things like that. So I think that kind of ties back to what you were talking about with certain senators have certain interests and will be the villain and cave and vote with the Republicans to end a shutdown, but are just trying to
1: Are you talking about standing up for like the issue of the health care as opposed to the shutdown and kind of like that they seem to be contrary?
2: Yeah, exactly.
1: Right? That's what you're getting at? Yeah. So I think it's one of your big pieces though, right, Krishma, is that in terms of you've made very bold statements about who you're accepting money from, is that correct? Or who you're not accepting money from?
0: Correct. But that incident that we were just talking about with Gene Shaheen and Senator Shaheen and Senator Hassan caving in, that was last year. I don't know their reasoning because, yes, we are questioning what influenced them, but I'm not making any statement about whether I know that resource or not.
2: Yep.
0: So let's just be clear.
2: Yep.
0: But it is just, of course, every one of us, we can all question what was the motive.
2: Mm-hmm.
0: But to go back to Kathy's comment, yes, it is an extremely important part of my policy platform. So just to give you an idea, so I mentioned that I'm a scientist and I've worked in medical research for 20 years.
1: Mm-hmm.
0: But over the last few years, I became very involved in the nonprofit sector. I serve on the board of an organization called Open Democracy Action. We're trying to get big money out of politics for a long time. So even before I was running as a candidate, this was something that was a very important part of my life. Because if we are sending people to Congress, what is the reason? It's not supposed to be some celebrity show. They're not entertaining us. They're there to serve the public. Mm-hmm. There are three really key jobs. One is they're supposed to sponsor legislation that is going to improve our lives. They're going to co-sponsor legislation that is introduced by somebody else that's going to improve our lives. And third, they're going to vote in our best interest. That's it. Whether it's a yes-no vote or a no vote, depending on the type of legislation. That's really it. When you look at the record of our Congress members, I'm going to specifically talk about my opponent, Chris Pappas, and you look at what he has done in Congress in his almost 7.5 years and close to 8 now. And those are the three things you have to ask. What is his identity? Where was he born? Where did he go to high school? Those are immaterial. Once you're elected, your job is really just to serve the public. And your job is to represent us in the United States Congress. So he has repeatedly voted not in the best interest of the people of New Hampshire. Sometimes he's taking money from sources that are not good sources of money. Mm-hmm. You cannot take money from PACs and corporate PACs, of course, indirectly from corporate PACs. I just want to be clear, because if anyone wants to check his record, you'll see he does not take money directly from corporate PACs, but he takes it from the leadership PACs. So I just want to make sure people understand. He takes money directly from PACs, indirectly from corporate PACs. And of course, he also receives money from agents of foreign governments like AIPAC and DMFI and others.
1: Mm-hmm. What's the latter? I know about AIPAC. What's the other one that you just said?
0: DMFI, Democratic Majority for Israel.
1: Okay. All right.
0: There's several of these, actually. Yeah, AIPAC is the one that's mostly known, but there are a few others. So then you look at his legislative record and you're like, wait a second, there's a pattern. Because he's constantly voting, not necessarily to improve our lives. Like, we still have a housing crisis. We have a child care crisis, a health care crisis. You've been in Congress 8 years. If you haven't been able to solve it, why are we thinking about sending him to the Senate? Like, what change could he possibly bring in the next 6 years that he hasn't been able to bring in the last 8 years?
1: Well, part of that, though, but part of that, though, is in terms of the majority, right? Like, in terms of right now, there's Republican control. But I think what you're talking about necessarily isn't achieving a result with a Republican president, Republican Senate, Republican House, but in terms of still advocating for those positions, right?
0: Absolutely. And also, don't forget, we were, there was a little bit of a car going
1: by. It's okay. No, it's fine.
0: But you still have to look at what kind of legislation somebody introduces, regardless of whether it's a Democratic majority or a Republican majority.
1: Agreed.
0: Yes, so absolutely. And then also, what are you sponsoring? What exactly are you advocating for? So these are extremely important issues. And then, of course, you also have to say, in terms of foreign policy, where do you stand?
1: So that's something you've taken a strong stance regarding foreign policy. Yes. Would you like to?
0: Because, yes, and I do understand that sometimes folks think, well, if I can't make ends meet, why should I worry about foreign policy? At the moment, I'm worried whether I have enough food in my fridge. I worry whether my public education of my child is being well funded. And absolutely. But the thing is, it's all tied in. And that is what is very important. I absolutely believe that somebody who works a full-time job should be able to afford food, housing, and healthcare. People should not have to have two, three jobs to make ends meet. It's heartbreaking to hear folks who are police officers, firefighters, who have second, third jobs. Why? Absolutely, that is ridiculous. Or nurses, or teachers. Sometimes teachers are driving Uber to make ends meet. Unconscionable. But why is the salary so low? And why are the prices so high that people are having a hard time making ends meet? Part of it has to do with the foreign policy, and part of it has to do with our tax code. So let's talk about the foreign policy just for a second. We are spending almost $1 trillion in that Department of Defense budget, $1 trillion. To put that into perspective, our State budget of New Hampshire is $8 billion. And what if we had one more $1 billion in our state? Imagine what we could do. So many infrastructure projects could be completed. So many public education, public schools could be well-funded. What if we had two more billions of dollars? It would be immense for our state. Yet, $1,000 billion, which is like $1 trillion, is $1,000 billion being spent on the so-called Department of Defense every single year, and it's going up more and more every year. That's our money. That's money that should be coming to our communities, to our public education, to our rural nursing homes, to help our small businesses, to fix up our roads. When it's not coming back, that's money that's not helping our communities. So we should absolutely care why so much money is going away to the Department of Defense. And remember, we're not in a war. We have been in peace for a long time. We're just causing wars.
2: Mm-hmm.
0: A lot of that money, half of that money actually, goes to weapons manufacturers. And there's just a handful, Lockheed Martin, Boeing, Raytheon, RTX, et cetera. So these companies lobby our members of Congress to keep increasing the Department of Defense budget year after year. Because the more money going into these weapons manufacturers, the more the lobbyists are making. But it's not just that the lobbyists are influencing our lawmakers. Many of our lawmakers own stocks in these companies. So whenever they're deciding, okay, a certain amount of money is going to go to the Department of Defense, or a certain amount of money is going to Saudi Arabia to sell weapons to them, or to Israel to donate weapons to them, the stock prices of these companies go up. Mm-hmm. And members of our Congress own stocks in these companies, and they know when to buy and when to sell, and they make money from it. Just think about that for a second.
1: So
0: members of our Congress are doing insider trading.
1: So I think that's something that has been bubbling up, especially this year with, you know, people betting on the war or actions and, you know, or the president mm-hmm. announcing how great Dell is. And then there's an issue with Dell or, you know, family.
2: Or Pete Hegseth owning stock in many of these companies.
1: Yeah, I think that's mm-hmm. becoming more and more aware in terms of issues. Krishna, we're about to go to break. We can talk for about another 30 seconds, but if you can hold on after that and come back on in a few minutes.
0: Oh, absolutely.
1: Okay. So, all right. So we'll be back in a few minutes. We're talking with Krishna Mansur, who's running for U.S. Senate from New Hampshire. You're listening to What's Happening on WKBK. Mikey now.
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9: Welcome back to What's Happening. I am Kathy O'Donnell, this week's host, and with me is Ethan Yeager, who's here. And we're right now with our guest, Krishma Mansoor, who's a candidate for on the Democratic side for U.S. Senate. The primary is in September. So we've been having her on this morning. She'll be on for the rest of this hour. And then we'll have on Molly Ellis talking about the 250th celebration and Jennifer Dassault talking about feeding tiny tummies. So if you have any questions for Krishma, please feel free to call. It's 603-357-1290. So welcome back, Krishma.
10: Thank you, Kathy. Thank you. So where were we? We were talking about foreign policy. So we were talking about the Department of Defense budget. Go ahead, please. I can actually talk in length about many of these topics.
11: Yeah.
10: You guys
11: have yeah.
10: to cut me short and say, let's move on to the next topic.
9: Well, no that's worries. Okay. And yeah. there's a little bit of a delay. So we were just reminded that there's a delay between what we speak and what you hear, a couple of seconds. So we'll kind of be aware of trying to not talk over you. So it's certainly not intended to be that way. So why don't you go ahead, Ethan?
11: Hi, Krishma. So when I first met you, it was at the spaghetti dinner last year in Keene.
10: Oh.
11: And I remember it because it was an amazing speech you gave, but I don't think you were on the schedule to speak or you weren't on the pamphlet they gave out. So it was kind of a surprise when you did get up there. But that speech that night was wonderful. And I think it resonated with me more than even like a Ro Khanna's speech, who was there. And I think he's an interesting candidate, and I hope he does something in 2028. But I felt really represented in that speech, and so.
9: Well, how old are you, Ethan?
11: I am 24
9: okay.
11: right now.
9: So we were just talking off air about younger people being involved with the political process.
11: Mm-hmm. And yeah, I kind of want to tie that back to your TikTok, because I love your TikTok. Karishma always starts with a, "Hey, New Hampshire, it's Karishma," and I love that. And I think it. Because in the primaries, only 20% of the eligible voters vote, and most of them are 50 plus, and they're not in my age category. So I wanted to ask you how your campaign is doing with younger voters. How are you reaching out to them? How are you trying to speak with them?
9: Good question.
10: Oh, fantastic. First of all, Ethan, I'm absolutely honored. I'm honored that you listened to my speech and that it meant something to you. Thank you, my friend. It came from inside my heart, because year after year, I was looking at the options that were given, and we're like, is this the best we can do? I see like the amazing human beings in so many different aspects of my life. And then when I have to vote in the elections, I'm like, wow, this is it. Mm-hmm. So, and then you wonder why. Why is it that we always have these really bad options, or what we have been told, let's vote for the lesser of two evils. Why should two evil people even be on the ballot? Like, why should that even happen? And why do we have to choose between two evils? And of course, the lesser of two evils is still evil. And that this whole mindset has to be changed. The best of us should be on the ballot. The people who want to represent us with ideas, will fight for us, should be on the ballot. Honesty, integrity, accountability should be on the ballot. Not evil people, or however we want to define it. So this is, so thank you. There are a lot of folks signing up, and many of them are young, actually. So we have tried to activate folks on campuses, and that has had, certain campuses have become more active than others. So we are quite happy with what's going on at the Plymouth State, as well as Dartmouth and NEC, New England College. Some others, we have not found those student leaders to actually recruit and attract more volunteers, but we are going to keep trying to activate volunteers and the student body in all these campuses. In addition to that, the folks who are in their 20s, 30s, a lot of our volunteers are in their 20s and 30s. Mm-hmm. Age is, we are seeing that, but in addition, many of our volunteers are in their 70s also. And sometimes we're seeing it at various across the state, but also different socioeconomic backgrounds, different educational backgrounds, different interests, different sexual identities. It doesn't matter. What's resonating is everyone at the end of the day wants to be able to afford food, housing, and healthcare. At the end of the day, people just want the best for themselves and their families. Somebody wants to wake up in the morning and just have food in their fridge. They want to send their children to a high-quality public education. They want to have some time off just to relax and, you know, relax with their families, spend time with their families. But more and more, we're seeing people desperately working two, three jobs just to make ends meet and feeling so much anxiety, so much stress. And that is unconscionable. And that those are the failures of our Congress. So if I may just tell you a little bit about my background. So there was a time in my life when my family and I were trying to survive on minimum wage. It is difficult. This was in the 1990s, and back then minimum wage was $4.25 an hour, and my monthly rent was $500. It was a headache all the time. There's so much anxiety, so much stress, because you want to make that rent, otherwise you're going to be homeless. Food is secondary. Healthcare was not even accessible. It was not just a luxury. We just didn't have healthcare. That is the reality for many people. So when I hear people talking about it, it just brings back the memories. That feeling of anxiety and stress is so strong, and it's just so difficult to to sleep with, to live with. And day after day, month after month, year after year, feeling that anxiety, that stress, it can have really dire consequences on people's mental health as well as physical health. So to tie that into our current situation in this country, a poor American has a 10 to 15 year lower life expectancy than a rich American. Just think about that for a second. In the richest country in the world, somebody who has less money is going to have a shorter lifespan than a rich person. How can that not be on the headline every single day in the United States? These are really scary statistics, and these are statistics that are because of the failures of our government.
9: So, Krishna,
10: and we need to rectify this.
9: So you're identifying a big problem. It's very clear that a lot of people are experiencing a lot of economic anxiety with the cost of living, with groceries, with fuel, certainly, right? I mean, there's a lot of things. There's a lot of uncertainty that people are experiencing.
10: Property taxes.
9: Right. Yeah. Mm-hmm. A lot of levels. So what could you specifically, how specifically could you address some of those issues as a senator?
10: Yes. That's true. The two things where we really need to bring in money back into our communities, one is we need to have a fair tax code. At the moment, the people who are working, whether it's teachers, police officers, gas station workers, engineers, doctors, they're carrying the burden of our country because they're paying in every single paycheck. There is money is going out to help with Social Security, with Medicare, Medicaid. They're paying the brunt, carrying the burden of the country. Whereas if you reach a certain level of threshold, you are not paying enough in taxes. So, for example, paying into Social Security is, at the moment, the cap is $184,500. Any earning beyond $184,000 is not taxed for Social Security. Why? Why not? Why is the cap at $184,000? People who make $100,000, $150,000, $180,000, they need more money in their pockets than somebody who might make $300,000, $400,000, $1 million, $10 million, $100 million. So why is there a cap? So we have to scrap the cap.
9: But how would that trickle down to an average person? How would it benefit a regular person who's struggling?
10: So this is just explaining to you the cost burden on our workers.
9: Okay.
10: At the moment, they're carrying the burden. So and then on top of paying for the taxes, there's so many services that are not being adequately funded around them in their communities. So if we have a fair tax code, then the millionaires, the multimillionaires, and the billionaires will pay their fair share. That money will be going into the IRS, and it'll go into the federal government, it will come into the state government, and it'll come to the local government. So in our schools, we will be able to adequately fund it because there's going to be money coming in from the federal, from the local, from the state government. I mean, it'll trickle down. Infrastructure. Of course, rural hospitals. There are many ways where the tax revenue has to go up, but not on the backs of folks who are already paying enough. We pay more than enough money, but the billionaires are not carrying their fair share. The multimillionaires are not paying their fair share. If they have a fair tax code, then the money will be coming into the federal government. So this is one thing. The other is we have to stop the biggest wastage in our country at the moment is the Department of Defense. There is no reason for us to spend $1 trillion on the Department of Defense. And next year, Donald Trump wants to increase it to $1.5 trillion. That Department of Defense budget has to be cut. It's unconscionable that we are basically allowing war profiteers to ruin our economy. The second biggest expenditure right now is actually $1 trillion that we spend on the interest on our national debt. Our national debt right now is $39 trillion, and it's going up year after year. $39 trillion national debt. We pay $1 trillion every year just on the interest on our national debt. This is money that our children will have to pay for, our grandchildren, great-grandchildren, etc. This money, this national debt has to not just increase, it has to start to decrease. But the reason it's not decreasing and it's constantly increasing is because of our tax code, which is not fair, and because we're spending so much money on war. I guess that was a long way to say, basically, we have to have a fair tax code and we have to stop the war economy. Mm-hmm. I guess that was the short answer.
11: So one thing I'm pretty interested in is the other candidates that you're running alongside that kind of get dropped in the same bucket as Heath Howard and Paige Boschman.
10: Yes.
11: I know Heath, he did receive the endorsement from DSA because he is, mm-hmm. he was a member. And mm-hmm. I remember you seeking DSA's endorsement. They're still a very small party here in New Hampshire, especially. Mm-hmm. So they're more interested in building that like class consciousness. But I do want to ask you about what do you think about Paige and Heath and in their races? What do you think about their races?
10: I think 2026 is a really exciting year for New Hampshire. It really is. So many people have stepped up. So many people who don't have a lot of money have stepped up to serve their state and their country. Each of us are making huge sacrifices. In Heath's race, there are several other candidates as well who are coming from regular families. We're all making huge sacrifices.
9: Don't worry.
10: Just arrived.
9: Life happens.
10: Somewhere between
9: it's okay.
10: Logan Airport and yes. there are wonderful people who are basically just trying to serve their communities. We have all put our lives on hold. And we're showing what it means to be a true grassroots campaign. Mm-hmm. So who are our donors? Folks that in our community, someone on Social Security, some college student. It's not a lot of money that's generated. Yet why are we again up against these establishment candidates? I'm up against Chris Pappas. Paige is up against Maggie Goodlander. Heath is running in an open seat. I'm also running in an open seat, but there are establishment candidates in all our races. Mm-hmm. Why is it that they can just pick up the phone or not even pick up the phone? Why do millions of dollars pour into their campaigns? What exactly is connected to that large donation? That is what people need to understand. These folks might act like celebrities sometimes instead of acting like a public servant. They have millions of dollars, so much money to have all these, you know, fancy signs, these high definition billboards.
11: Yeah, the commercials, TV commercials.
10: Ice cream carts. Yes, and TV commercials. Oh, at conventions, I mean, Chris Pappas has coffee carts and ice cream carts. Like, why? Where's that money coming from? You're supposed to be a public servant. Every single dollar you spend should be to helping send your message across. Like, why is there so much extra money?
11: Mm-hmm. Can you speak to
10: 2026 has really... 2026 is very exciting for all the races. Sorry, go ahead.
11: Can you speak to the troubles or how hard it is to campaign with no money?
10: Yes, that's true. Yes. So, Ethan, if your last name is not one of these few last names in this state, you're going to have a really hard time. So let's step back and tell you a little bit about grassroots campaigns. So before I do that, let's just talk about what's going on in New Hampshire. New Hampshire politics has been really controlled by two families for 50 years, the Shaheen family and the Sununu family. That alone is not democratic. The concept of political dynasties is not democratic. And how are we allowing that to continue? The concept of career politicians is not democratic. How are we allowing this to continue? People should go into the Congress a couple of terms, go into the Senate, maybe a couple of terms, and that's it. If you haven't been able to make a difference, move on. You are part of the problem. You're not part of the solution. So Chris Pappas has been there now 4 terms, and he hasn't been able to solve the problems on the ground. Why are we sending him back for another 6 years? Why does he deserve a promotion? He doesn't. And who are my other opponents? Sununu was in the Senate. He wasn't able to improve our lives. Why should we send him back? Scott Brown also was in the Senate, but of course from another state, but that's why should we keep sending back people who were supposed to fix the problem? If they didn't fix the problem, then they're not part of the solution and they should not receive another term in the Senate. So what are the difficulties? First of all, name recognition and fundraising are the biggest challenges for grassroots campaigns. Mm-hmm. How do you get your name out? Because sometimes a candidate, even if nobody knows them, but if their last name is related to somebody else right. who has name yeah. recognition, suddenly they get boosted. Mm-hmm. That is unconscionable. Like, that makes no sense. It's not based on their platform, their qualification, nothing. It's just a family name. So the name recognition is huge, and of course fundraising is a big problem. But on top of it, to run a campaign, there's some barriers that the party puts on. So to get the voter database, as a Democratic candidate, I have access to it from the party. But the party will charge me $75,000. Wow. $75,000. It's ridiculous. I've raised like $153,000. I can't spend half of that on just getting the voter database.
11: Yeah.
10: And then in some other states, it's like $500 or $1,000. So why does New Hampshire, as small as we are, why do we charge so much more? Because the New Hampshire Democratic Party is making sure that grassroots campaigns are handicapped from the very beginning. They're making a system where the millionaires with their billionaire donors are the ones who will advance. So on paper, it looks like, yeah, we're fair. Krishna can have access to the voter database just like Chris Pappas can. No, that is not true. Chris Pappas is a multimillionaire. His donors are billionaires, like J.B. Pritzker is one of his, is raising money for him, who's a billionaire Illinois governor. He has access to so much money. For him, $75,000 is nothing.
9: So, Krishma?
10: For me, $75,000, yes.
9: Oh, just so to say, we only have about a minute or 1 minute left.
10: Oh,
9: so
10: yes.
9: It goes by really fast.
10: Oh, sorry.
9: So if you want to just remind people how they can best reach you, yes. And if you're coming, are you going to be yes. appearing in Keene soon or anything you want to tell us?
10: Yes, tomorrow. Tomorrow for Cheshire County Spaghetti Dinner.
9: Okay, we'll see.
10: Ethan, I hope you're there because it'll be, I'll give a speech again tomorrow.
11: Awesome, I'll see you there.
9: He will be there, we'll both
10: so
9: be there.
10: Yes, folks, please learn about me, KarishmaForSenate.com. I'm a scientist, I'm not a politician, so my answers tend to be long.
9: It's okay.
10: I just want to talk about everything. But I hope folks get to learn about me, and thank you, Ethan, for following me on social media. I hope others follow me on social media and get to know me a little bit better.
9: Okay.
10: Thank you so much.
9: Great.
10: Thank you.
9: You're welcome.
11: Thank
9: Great.
11: You, Krishma.
9: Thank you very much. And you're listening to What's Happening WKBK, My Keene Now. We'll be back in a few minutes.

0: In the Canary Islands, the King of Spain helped him out, offering his private plane to the Pope that allowed him to return to Rome, taking off about 3 hours behind schedule. An auto recall brought on by a potential stalling, says ABC's Chuck Sievertson.
1: Ford is recalling more than 225,000 Focus models over a valve malfunction that could cause the engine to stall unexpectedly while being driven, increasing the risk of a crash. According to the recall report from the National Highway Traffic Safety Administration, Ford Motors had previously issued a recall for this defect, but repairs were either not completed or were performed incorrectly.
0: Australia has seen another serious shark attack. Authorities in Sydney say that a woman was critically injured when she was bitten at the popular Coogee Beach Saturday morning. I'm Brian Clark, ABC News.
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3: 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What's Happening's on the way next. Here's this morning's host, Kathy O'Donnell.
4: Welcome back to What's Happening, everybody. And I'm Kathy O'Donnell, filling in this week. And with me is Ethan Yeager, who's been here.
5: Hello. Thanks for having me again.
4: And he's staying on for the next hour. And at 11:30, we'll be joined by Jennifer Dassaw of Feeding Tiny Tummies here in Keene. It's actually just down the street from here. And she'll be talking about her organization and some upcoming events and needs and things that are going on there. And in this half hour, I'm excited to be joined by Molly Ellis, Keene City Councilor, who is here with her son, Walter, who's just patiently sitting there next to her.
6: Watching Danger Mouse.
4: She was worried about not being able to come in because she had a child, but I have had to bring my kids when they were younger to so many, like all my school board visits for like 2 years, all my meetings, they were there underneath the table. So
6: yeah, Walter has attended planning board meetings and school board meetings, and he's well on his way to being a junior member of a lot of boards.
4: Well, you know, you do what you have to do, right? So yeah. I totally get it. So that's never a problem for me. So anyway, I invited you on in your capacity of working for Monadnock 250.
6: Yes, thank you so much.
4: Thank you.
6: I'm so excited to be here, and I'm so excited because Independence Day is coming up.
4: It's really quick, right? I mean, yeah. I was thinking that like it's only 3 weeks away, about three and a half weeks away. So tell everybody what Monadnock 250 is and what's going on.
6: So Monadnock 250 is the celebration that we're planning for the 250th anniversary of America, and it's Monadnock 250 because although it's hosted in Keene, we're trying to make it a real regional celebration. Yeah, very inclusive, like Swansea, Marlow, Harrisville, a bunch of other towns are bringing floats or fire trucks, police cruisers, all kinds of stuff. I am the volunteer committee chair, and it's a big honor and also a lot. It's a lot, but I'm so excited. It's really coming together, and I'm so excited about what we have planned.
4: So does it, when are activities starting? It's not just on July 4th, right?
6: Yep, that's right. So, well, the Historical Society of Cheshire County has a lot of ongoing programming in honor of the year. And so that's like, you know, happening all up to the 4th and through the 4th. Then the Swamp Bats have their Independence Eve game, as they always do, and they are going to have a really spectacular fireworks display, and I cannot wait. It's going to be Walter's second time seeing fireworks, so I'm really pumped. Then the morning of the 4th, there's the annual 4-on-the-4th road race, and they've been awesome. We're really working with both the Swamp Bats and the 4-on-the-4th. Then our part of the celebration starts at 10:45. We're kicking off with a reading of the Declaration of Independence by the Mayor's Youth Council. They've been practicing. It's not as long as you think it is.

0: And then our parade starts at 11 from noon to 3 that day. We've got a sidewalk festival going on.
1: Oh, okay. And what's going to be at that?
0: So we've got vendors, we've got food trucks, we've got bands, we've got an Air Force display with a mini jet, which, you guys, if you have like seen photos of this jet, it is the cutest thing. It looks like a little bobsled with wings. You're really going to want to see it. It's so cute. Bands, what else? Gosh, we've got art vendors. A photo booth, luxury photo booth is going to be there. It's going to be so cool. They have special backgrounds for their photos. The Daughters of the American Revolution. We've got the Nelsontown Band, the King Jazz Orchestra. There's going to be a community sing-along, and a bunch of school kids have been practicing She's a Grand Old Flag in music class, so they will know the words, even if I don't.
1: So are these going to be at one specific location or just scattered around?
0: Yeah, that's a great question. So the parade will end at Railroad Square, and the walkers will kind of disperse into the square.
1: Where does it start?
0: Starts at Wyman Tavern.
1: Okay.
0: And the vehicles will just keep on driving to go where they need to go. But the festival, the kind of the heart of the festival will be in Railroad Square. That's where the food vendors and the, you know, tables and crafts vendors and stuff will be. And so on the Railroad Square, there's going to be a tent set up. There will be some singers and bands there. That's where the community sing-along will be, and the Nelsontown Band and King Jazz Orchestra. And then also City Tire parking lot, there will be Gavin Key and the Get Down performing there, and also Doug the Devil Stick Man. And then across the street from from City Tire at the Athens parking lot, that's where the Air Force little jet and their display will be. Oh, and then, of course, the Historical Society at Bruder House, Wyman Tavern, and their main building. They'll be open, too, and they've got a lot of really cool programming going on, demonstrations and cool stuff.
1: So is it just from 11 till 3?
0: Yes.
1: Okay.
0: Yeah.
1: And is there anything else that day after that?
0: No. Well, nothing that I have planned. I don't know what's going on elsewhere. We kind of tried to keep the hours of the festival kind of short because we thought other towns may have stuff going on like later in the evening. So we didn't want to take up all day and, you know, we were trying to share.
2: Do you still have space for more vendors? Are you still accepting more vendors?
0: We still probably could squeeze in some more vendors. I think we're at capacity with bands and music and performances, but we could probably squeeze in a vendor too. What we really need is volunteers.
1: I was going to ask you that, my next question. So yeah. What specifically do you need people to volunteer for?
0: So I have a list. We need people to, mostly like marshalling, like the night before on the 3rd, I think it's 4 to 6, I want to say, we're having floats and stuff come and assemble. So we need about 2 volunteers on the 3rd to kind of just help floats and vehicles get parked. Then the morning of, we need a couple people, about 4 people maybe. The vehicles and floats are all launching from Public Works on Marlboro Street, 350 Marlboro. So we need about 4 people there to help get them checked in and, you know, in order. We need 2 people on Bruder Street. That's where the marchers are starting from. And we need...
1: So back for a second, Molly. Oh, yeah. So you're talking about... So part of that is for the 3rd, you said, right?
0: Yeah. So, the 3rd, I think, only at Marlboro Street. A couple people there to just get...
1: And what hours?
0: I think 4 to 6 is what we had decided.
1: So then the other ones are on the 4th?
0: Yeah, the others are on the 4th. And I think they are starting at 8, which is early. I'm not an early bird. But
1: well, there's also the race, though. The race is early.
0: Yeah, the race is early. So they have, they're going to wrap up pretty early. So they'll be out of the square by the time that we get
1: so
0: there.
1: That was my next question, because I helped volunteer at that last year.
0: Oh,
1: they're
0: cool.
1: giving out with Phil Jones, and there was a lot of food given out, and there were a lot of people there.
0: That's awesome.
1: It was packed. So are they going to end at a certain time for other people to move in or set up?
0: Yeah, they're going to, well...
1: Or a different location?
0: I think people will be there on Railroad Square, but Railroad Street will be closed to traffic. So the vendors and food people setting up can still go down and get set up there, and we'll just make it work. We're working with Janelle Sartorio of Pathways, and she's so awesome. She's been really helpful, like tremendously helpful. So, you know, we'll all squeeze in.
1: Everybody's going to be cooperative and it'll be all okay.
0: Yeah. And the more people who are there for the race who will stay to celebrate, the better.
1: Are you looking for, I mean, obviously Walter's really young, but yes. can children help, or teenagers, or any certain age for people to volunteer?
0: Yeah. Older kids and teens, definitely. I don't think we have an age limit. I guess for kids, you know, kids like maybe 13 to older teenagers maybe might need a parent with them, but mm-hmm. they can definitely still help for sure. And also, kids are invited to be in the bicycle parade.
2: Ooh, nice.
0: Yeah, we're having an area on Bruder Street where kids can decorate bicycle. The Ed Haas of the Bicycle and Pedestrian Committee is ordering a bunch of decorations, crepe paper streamers and stuff, so kids can meet with their bikes, decorate them, and then kids can ride in the parade. They do have to have an adult, though.
1: And do they have to sign up for that, or can they just show up?
0: They can sign if they want to sign up, just so we know how much stuff to have on hand for them, that would be great. But also if they just show up, that's...
1: People aren't going to be turned away.
0: Yeah.
1: So how do people sign up for things like the bicycle parade?
0: So there's a form on our website, monadnock250.com. There is a form for the bike, to participate for the bikes and for volunteers. Yeah.
1: Okay.
0: It's really easy.
1: And now I know the Swampettes historically has the Eve celebration. Are you working with them too, or is that totally, like, are you looking for people with that?
0: I am not working. Well, I'm working with Kevin Watterson of the Swampettes kind of just to coordinate and collaborate between, but I am not helping with, like, you know, setting up volunteers and stuff like that. So I don't know. I wouldn't know where to go for that.
1: Well, that's okay. I just wanted to see if that was something that you were looking for people to do too.
0: Yeah, they might be.
1: Okay. So if people are looking to volunteer, they would do that there as well?
0: So we've got all kinds of opportunities to volunteer. Oh, and if you volunteer, you get a t-shirt. I just designed the t-shirts yesterday with Bee's Tees. They're going to be cute.
2: What is the website again?
0: Oh, it's monadnock250.com.
2: Perfect.
1: And so you talked about that it's specifically not just Keene, but it's Monadnock area, right?
0: Mm-hmm.
1: So are there other things going on in some of the surrounding towns that you can speak to?
0: Yeah. Let's see. I think Marlowe had their
1: they
0: parade.
1: They just had one.
0: Yeah, they just had theirs. Gosh, what else is coming up?
1: Marlowe has a big event too this year, right?
0: I think so. I want to say it's their
1: because it's town's their anniversary as well.
0: Yeah. I think Stoddard has an event and Westmoreland has an event, and I've got links to it all on my Facebook, but I don't remember off the top of my head their dates and times. Mm-hmm. But if you go on the Monadnock 250 Facebook page, which is facebook.com/Monadnock250, we have a lot of posts of different historical societies and different towns events going on.
1: Is there anything, aside from human bodies to show up, is there anything that you need otherwise from people? Are you looking for any kind of donations? I mean, not just financial, but anything?
0: I can't think of anything. We have a lot of wonderful sponsors. We are so thankful for the way that people have responded. And I feel like, at this point, we're kind of set. Just need to make it all happen.
1: What are some of the food vendors that you're having?
0: Ooh, we have...
2: Great question.
0: We have Vernon Creamy, Lemon Twist, Kona Ice, Gorilla Grill, Fritz Belgian Fries, Granita Enoteca, Margaritas, Tito's Taqueria, The Perch, and Toasty Buns.
2: Oh, I love Toasty Buns.
0: Yeah,
2: my favorite hot dog place.
0: It's gonna be so good.
1: So this is not like Taste of Keene last weekend when it's, you know, you have to buy tokens. It's just regular. You're paying.
0: Yeah,
1: the individual people.
0: Just pay the vendor. Yeah.
1: Okay. And how long is the parade expected to go? Do you know?
0: Oh, I don't know. Maybe 90 minutes.
1: Oh,
0: so
1: wow.
0: There's
1: a lot of people
0: judge.
1: In it. I mean, it's not just like elected people or like a band. There's a lot of organizations that are part of the parade.
0: Exactly. Yeah. Lots of group like
1: floats.
0: Scouts, floats. I think Marlowe in particular brought their town float from their parade. They're bringing that. So I love that they're getting to reuse that. Like the DAR, I think the Cheshire Dims signed up. The Keene Republicans also are tabling. There's, a million others. I'm just blanking out.
1: No, Monadnock Area Artists Association has a float, too.
0: That's right.
1: Art float.
0: They did. I actually have that one written down. Oh, the American Legion, the Mount Caesar Union Library, and the Stratton Free Library, I want to say, have signed up to do, like, a Libraries of Monadnock March. I think that's awesome. Yeah.
1: And who are the performers that you said?
0: So Gavin Key and the Get Down is one band performing. Nelsontown Band, Keene Jazz Orchestra, The Cheshiremen, the Monadnock Blend, the Main Street Four. Is that it? Oh, and Doug the Devil Stick Man. Yeah.
1: So are they going to be at one location or are they going to be different stages?
0: Most of them will be at Railroad Square. Gavin Key and the Get Down is going to be at the City Tire parking lot. Doug the Devil Stick Man will be at City Tire. But the rest will be at Railroad Square.
1: Okay. And the people, you said they're going to be different vendors there as well. Where are they going to be located?
0: They'll all be on Railroad Square, too.
1: That's the primary area.
0: Oh, and I forgot to say that the Keene Farmers Market is open that day also because the 4th of July is a Saturday. So they're going to be open. And they're also accepting guest vendors for one day only. So if you want, people who want to sell crafts or stuff like that can also be there that day. Oh, and there's going to be a misting tent that's going to be between Margaritas and the transportation building. So if you get too hot, you can step in.
1: Well, we haven't talked about the weather yet. Yeah. It's too early, right? But
0: And if you get too hot, also the Colonial is going to be showing The Sandlot for free. Doors open at 12 and the show starts at 12:30. So you can go in, sit down, rest your feet and cool off.
1: So what are you going to be doing that day?
0: Oh my gosh, I don't even know. I'm going to be at the mercy of Court Blomquist, our parade marshal. I have no idea what he's got planned for me.
1: So aside from the bicycle parade, are there other events that are specifically more geared towards younger people?
0: Oh yeah, I started to say the petting zoo, which is geared towards younger people, but not necessarily for the parade. That's going to be at the corner of Davis and Main, the old like Domino's building that burned down, So there's going to be a petting zoo there, and there will be alpacas and a mini donkey and bunnies and ducks and all kinds of things. So that'll be
1: awesome. Where are they coming from?
0: It's Enchanted Animals. They're in Mass somewhere. Okay.
1: I think we have a caller on the line.
0: Ooh, oh boy.
1: From Molly. Hello, caller. He's gone. Sorry about that.
0: Oh, darn.
1: All right. Go ahead. Talk about the llamas and alpacas.
0: Yeah. Oh, my gosh. I'm so excited. So I thought about pony rides, but to be honest, Walter is a little nervous about pony rides. That's way too high off the ground for him. So I decided a petting zoo would be perfect. And I'm going to have to make some time to go see this mini donkey.
2: Mm. Can you talk about parking? Is it just normal?
0: I'm so glad you asked that. See, there's so many different things going on that I can't even remember them all. Mm-hmm. But Keene State has very kindly allowed us to use their parking. So so if you're doing the kids' bike event, you can go and park at Spalding Gym and walk through to Bruder Street where that will kick off. But also if you're just coming for the parade and the festival, you can park at Keene State. And we will have a shuttle, HCS, the Home Healthcare Hospice and Community Services. Mm-hmm. Oh, they are offering their shuttle to go to kind of run back and forth. So people can go from the kind of main downtown area to the historical society area.
1: Mm-hmm. And are there any nonprofits that are involved with this or having kind of table or activities?
0: Yes, a bazillion. So the Keene Downtown Group has been our licensing sponsor. Since they're a 501c3, they submitted the application for us and they've been kind of behind everything. Of course, Pathways has been a big help too. What else? Oh, all my lists here. And for tabling, there's the DAR, the Legion, Manita Cheshire Art, the Keene Senior Center, yeah, there's others. But then also, helping us out, there have been so many that I can't even name them all as much as I try.
1: And so is there, you said that in terms of volunteers, you need things. You need some people for the day before. Mm-hmm. And then what specifically are the things you're looking for help with on the day of?
0: A lot of it is checking people in.
1: Like, what would that mean, though? Like, what would they be checking?
0: They'd have, like, you know, a clipboard, and we'll give them high-vis vests so they stand out. And they would just make sure, like, okay, you know, you're the,
1: like directing them where to go.
0: Yeah, you're this group. You're supposed to be here. Okay. Mm-hmm. Like, and there'll be a
1: scheduling.
0: There'll be an order that they all need to line up in. And then also a handful of people, I think we said four, at Railroad Square to kind of help as the parade ends into Railroad Square, helping them kind of disperse and not mm-hmm. get clumped up so that it all backs up. Mm-hmm. And then a few people kind of along the parade route to, you know, just make sure they stay on course and kids aren't running into the wheels of floats or something.
1: And what about if people have dogs? Are they part of the festivities?
0: Oh, that reminds me that the Humane Society and Fast Friends have both signed up to be in the parade, and they are bringing some dogs, which is going to be really fun. There's also one lady who's doing a float that's like a wagon. She's pulling a wagon, and she's bringing her German Shepherd, which is going to be really cute. We are encouraging people to leave pets at home just because, you know, it's crowded and hot and kind of stressful for mm-hmm. them. Yep. But, you know, it's not like forbidden. And
1: right. But you would encourage people not to do that.
0: Yeah. It'd be best to leave them at home, I think.
1: Okay. Is there anything you can think of that we haven't talked about yet?
0: Oh, my goodness. I'm sure there is, but I feel like we talked about parking. Thank you, Ethan. Yeah.
1: So you said the best sources, you said there's a Facebook page, right?
0: Yep. Mm-hmm.
1: And then is there a website as well?
0: Yep, monadnock250.com. And that's where you can get more info on the parade route. And there's a link there to our Facebook as well.
1: Okay. Well, thank you, Molly. That was you got a lot pushed in that segment, but I think you shared a lot of information, and it's really important. And obviously, you've worked really hard at this. I mean, I'm sure you're really looking forward to the 5th of July.
0: Yes, right? I am. I'm going to get a massage. Thanks, okay. Kathy and Ethan.
1: Yeah, you're very welcome. So thank you, Molly Ellis from Monadnock 250. You've been listening to What's Happening in WKBK, My Key Now. We'll be back in a few minutes.

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12: If we get a Bob Wheel board today. All right, we're back on with What's Happening, and we're just talking here about all kinds of things, and I got a little bit caught off guard. I'm Kathy O'Donnell, and with me is Ethan Yeager still.
13: Hello.
12: And Jennifer Dassar is here.
14: Good morning.
12: And Jennifer is the director of...
14: Executive director.
12: Mm-hmm. Of Feeding Tiny Tummies, but she is also a guardian ad litem in the family court system. So she and I were just talking about family court issues.
14: Yes.
12: Because I'm a family court attorney and I used to be a guardian ad litem. And we're talking about issues with funding and expenses and challenges that we have representing children in New Hampshire. That's a whole nother subject.
14: It sure is. It sure is.
12: So today we're here to talk about Feeding Tiny Tummies, and you guys always have a lot going on. There's always activities, fundraising. The need never goes away, even if it's, you know, midsummer as opposed to Christmas time, right, when people think about giving.
14: Right, and summer is as busy as Christmas time because the kids are out of school and those families like to come to us for the fresh produce. You know, we have a wonderful contract with Unify and Albert's Organic up there, and they provide us with the most beautiful produce that it's as nice as going into Hannaford's. Beautiful.
12: I want you to talk more about that, because I think that so many people, I mean, there's so many times that people are asked to contribute, right? And sometimes it's like the food drive with like the scouts or or the post office, or there'll be like a can drive or a cereal drive. But the fact that you have a real big effort to getting fresh produce is terrific. It's not just about macaroni and cheese, right?
14: Right,
12: and
14: right.
12: Canned soup.
14: Stuart and John's does a fundraiser ongoing throughout the whole year, and they get donations to purchase milk. So we go to Market Basket every couple of weeks, pick up a bunch of fresh milk, and we deliver half to the community kitchen and take half back to our program.
12: Oh, wow.
14: But Stuart and John's,
12: they're great.
14: They put that together, and that's been going on for a few years.
12: How much milk do they donate a year?
14: Gosh.
12: Do you have any idea?
14: I don't know, but it's every 2 weeks is probably 12 cases of half gallons.
12: Wow.
14: So it's wonderful. And then I, you know, get a little bit in between from the food bank to fill in the gaps when we run low. But generally we have milk, fresh eggs. Like I said, all the fresh produce. We have offer meat. Like Thursday night, our families get to pick out three kinds of meat to take home.

0: you know, and then we have snacks. So it's really grown to be amazing. All these community partners that have stepped up to ensure. We have a gentleman that lives around the corner who works for Petridge Farm. He brings over the leftovers to us.
1: Mm-hmm.
0: We have another gentleman that works for the chip company. He brings those over and leaves them for us. So it's just, we have a wonderful community, whether it's individuals or companies that they work for. We're truly blessed, really.
1: So when I have a question. When you just said like our families, so how do you become like a Feeding Tiny Tummies family? Do you have to apply for it? Is there a qualification or is it?
0: So they can walk in the door and say, I need help. And that's okay. All I need. You know, I myself was a single mom one time and it's tough out there. And even the intact families or two parent households, when you have to decide, do I buy my child's medicine or, you know, get my car fixed or pay the mortgage or feed my child, we can alleviate that. My professional experience, and I know you must know this, Kathy, if there is food insecurities, there's financial insecurities. If there's financial insecurities, there is stressors. And that's mm-hmm. when domestic violence comes into play. And if we can stop some of that, we're going to. Mm-hmm. Anybody that walks through our door, whether you're a veteran, homeless, a family, an elderly, whoever, we will help.
1: Right. And that's the other thing, too. It's like, even though it's Feeding Tiny Tummies, mm-hmm. I remember last time you were on, you talked about how there's been a huge increase in elderly people.
0: Yes. Yes. We have special hours for them, a half hour prior to our open community hours. You know, school just ended it's ending this week, but we sent out our bags last week. And I focused these last bags on summer snacks. So it was freezer pops and things that they could use through the whole summer. But every child got in there. Our open hours, our address, you know, and they don't have to. There's one form they have to fill out. Basically, what it says is, I need this help. And that family may come once or they may come every single week. It depends on where they are in their life. I don't believe in them having to worry about bringing their negative bank account or bringing the title to their 1970 Volkswagen Beetle or whatever it may be. Just come through my door and say you need help. And our volunteers greet them with smiles.
1: No judgment.
0: Wow. No judgment. And failure is not in our vocabulary. We keep going on as tight as it gets sometimes. We keep persevering and we are successful. We would do a disservice to our community if we were to have to close. Mm-hmm.
1: So where are you located and what are your hours? And can people, do people just show up or do you recommend they call ahead of time or what?
0: So if they're coming to open hours, it's Tuesday, 9:30 to 10 is seniors, 10 to 12 is general community. Thursday is 4:30 to 5 is seniors, 5 to 6:30 is general community. They don't have to call ahead. They can just come, bring their bags or boxes or whatever. We always have them on hand because 50% of our people forget them. So we're pretty prepared. And they go through and shop with a volunteer just like they were going to the grocery store. The beauty of it at the end, there's not any bill. You know, and we do also another resources. We get bread every week from Bimbo Bakery.
1: Mm-hmm.
0: Even though they're closed, the trucks still come and go from there. So our families get that every week. And it's not only breads, but donuts and pastries.
1: Yeah.
0: And then, you know, hot dog or hamburger buns, which are, you know, great this time of year for our families. So Badger gave a whole bunch of sunblock. So when we sent out one of our kids' week's bags, all those kids got the sunblock in it.
1: And where are you located?
0: Sorry, I scrolled away from that. 305 Park Avenue in Keene, right down the road from the radio station here, but across the street from Dube's Tire we're in the same building as Swamp Bats, but we're on the backside.
1: Right.
0: And conjoining to that is we have our Pre-Loved Project thrift store, and that is donations. And we take donations on Monday, Tuesday, and Wednesday, 10 to 1. And all the proceeds from that help sustain the needs at Tiny Tummies for our community families.
1: Yeah. No, it's good. I drop off a bunch of stuff there.
0: We've got some new management over the past few months, and it's Marsha Murdoch, and she is a volunteer manager, but does a phenomenal job. In the last few months, it's just taken off. It's more organized. It's just beautiful. Good. You know, and like I said, because I'm a GAL and I worked in the offices with DCYF and stuff, they'll call and say, hey, we just have some kids that went into foster care. They don't have anything. They'll come over. They'll shop free for those kids. Same with home health care or whatever it might be, all organizations in the area. Or DCYF, those folks, the child protective workers, will pick up boxes weekly for those families. Monadnock Family Services. The workers pick them up and deliver them to the families.
1: Well, and a lot of people don't have transportation.
0: Right. And, you know, and I'm always grant writing. I'm always, you know, yesterday I was out because there's a fundraiser going on up at the Walpole Verizon for us. So I went up and spent some time with them yesterday. We had New Hampshire Gives this past week, and it was Tuesday from 5 to Wednesday at 5. And we, between what was matched and donated, we raised $4,500.
1: Wow.
0: So that's huge for our program. That's double of any historical New Hampshire Gives that we've done. So my volunteers are like, woohoo, you know, they're feeling pretty blessed that we can continue to go. Next weekend, we have a craft fair at Savings Bank of Walpole on Marlborough Street from 9 to 2.
1: In the parking lot?
0: Yes. Mm-hmm. And they're wonderful. They're so good to our program. And they let us use the whole parking lot for free. And then we just charge vendor space. So it was a wonderful fundraiser. You know, to raise $1,500 like that is just amazing. And then our next big one is July 18th. And we have our poker run. And that is,
1: what is
0: motorcycles that we set up a route. We'll start at Wheelock Park. The bikers will get the route that they travel. And that will be, this year will be, I know definitely Harley Davidson in Swansea is the first stop. And then on the other side of Swansea, there is Hidden Treasures. They're going to be a stop. The Creamy Cone that's over there is going to be a wild card stop. And then the Brick House Pizza in Keene is also going to be a stop. So they make this big loop. They'll end up back at Wheelock Park. At each stop, they'll get a poker card, a playing card, and it'll be marked on their sheet. And they'll come back for a big, huge barbecue, 50-50, all kinds of raffles. And then it will figure out who had the best playing hand. Mm-hmm. So, and then that person will get a prize. So it's a lot of fun.
2: I'm really interested in, like, your partnerships with local business. I actually used to work at Unify. And it was an interesting job. But it's very cool that you guys receive fresh produce from them.
0: When COVID was like really heavily underway, they reached out to me and said, hey, we would like to contract with you. And I said, that is wonderful. I mean, that is amazing. You know, we do get some produce from the New Hampshire Food Bank, but this is just a bigger scale. The variety that we offer our families is amazing. Yeah. That's been going on for years now. We pick it up twice a week.
2: Wow.
0: And it's usually a van full. And in the last year, they also have started giving us some grocery items as well. Mm-hmm. And it might be granola bars or cereal or, you know, pirate booty, whatever.
1: Non-perishable stuff.
0: Right. That's getting, you know, that has a shorter date.
1: Right.
0: That it's going to take them too long to get it to the store, to get it on the shelf. They give it to us and we get it out.
2: Mm-hmm. How do more business get in contact or what donations would you accept? Which kind of relationships are you looking for?
0: Well, you know, we hope during the summer that folks that may have excess garden items bring those over for our families. Mm-hmm. You know, a lot of families live in, like, housing projects and can't necessarily have a garden, mm-hmm. but love fresh summer squash, zucchini, whatever they may have. It surprises me the things that our families get really excited about that I wouldn't personally think to buy or want.
1: What's an example? You're thinking of something.
0: So, like, aloe. You know, but it goes into drink. You know, they put it in smoothies or whatever.
2: Uh-huh. Interesting.
0: And sometimes if I don't get rid of it, I'll send it to a Head Start center and they can put it in their sensory table so the kids can explore that. I've done that with jackfruit, too, because it's huge. I've sent that to the Head Starts for them to explore, too. But leeks come in. You know, we've had jicama come in. And if I don't know what it is, or what they can do with it, I'm apt to Google a recipe and put a recipe with it so that they can
1: go to waste.
0: Right.
1: Yeah.
0: We work really hard to have zero waste, and we've done really well with that.
1: Do you get anything from the farmer's market?
0: No. Not
1: as a setup thing.
0: Right.
1: Well, they're individual people there anyway, right?
0: Right.
1: But
0: yeah.
1: No, that's all good. So Do you ever have people who, I mean, let me back up. So a lot of like regular people are having trouble buying groceries these days, right?
0: Absolutely.
1: Do you have people who are, don't, you know, they feel like they shouldn't ask for help and they're reluctant to ask for help, or they don't want to publicly see people they know?
0: So we just had an article in the Sentinel, which was wonderfully, Elijah did a beautiful job. However, when he was talking, I said to him, you need to be very respectful of my family. Be more respectful to my families. You know, if they don't want their names mm-hmm. in it, please respect that. And he was wonderful. So we keep it pretty. If I run into a client in public, I'll just say hi. I don't, you know, nobody wants to be in that situation ever. I encourage people to come. It's inviting. It's welcoming. And they always say, well, what can we do? What you can do is when you see our fundraisers, share them online or take a flyer and post it somewhere. This is how we're staying afloat, is by you guys helping, keeping all these fundraisers going so we raise the money to stay open. But it does happen. People don't want to be there.
1: Right.
0: You know?
1: And you know, as you know, it's like there are a lot of people who, people never know what somebody's situation is.
0: Right.
1: People can assume that somebody's doing well, and but they're not, because there's because they've lost their job, or
0: they don't
1: some,
0: know what's
1: no, they
0: going
1: have
0: on.
1: No health insurance, mm-hmm. right? Or just the cost of living is just, you know, prohibitive for them, and something has to give. So, and it doesn't mean that people want a lot of help, like you said. People, most people, I shouldn't say most people, many, it's mixed, right? But
0: right.
1: But it's there's a. I think that that's something that I always, I've seen that in my own work, when I know people who are, you know, professionals, but there's not enough income coming into the house, or like say there's child support, but somebody's mm-hmm, not right. paying child support, that kind of thing. Or people have had certain expenses and then something changes and they just can't meet the expenses. So it's just all that's all those things. You know, it doesn't take very much for some people to just not make ends meet.
0: Well, and now with gas prices, you know, everybody's still making the same income, but the gas prices are raised dramatically, but so is when the gas goes up, food goes up. You know, it's a chain effect. Everything is on the
1: right.
0: rise because of gas prices, and these families are having to make a choice. Well, they don't have to make a choice. They can come to us. Our door is open, and we do, you know, upwards of over 300 people at walk-in hours.
2: Wow.
0: At one time.
1: That's a lot.
0: Yeah.
2: Do you need volunteers? Do you need people?
0: Always. We do always need, in the thrift store and on the pantry side.
2: Mm-hmm. How do they get involved with that?
0: So they can come stop by, or they can email me, which is feedingtinytummies@yahoo.com. Mm-hmm. I did shut the voicemail off at the office because it was full all the time. So they can also text or call my phone, mm-hmm. Which is 603-762-5890. You know, we're always looking for a few extra people that want to come in and help.
2: That's awesome. Mm-hmm.
1: And I think, and I asked this of Molly too, but is there a certain age level that you need for younger, if younger people are looking to help?
0: To volunteer?
1: Yeah.
0: We have a couple interns from like MC Square that come over and work with us, and they're, you know, 13 and 14 years old.
1: Yeah, high school age.
0: Mm-hmm. Mm-hmm. And they love it. Yep.
1: So one thing I haven't asked you yet, but you're involved with this as well, is Elijah Project.
0: Yes.
1: So if you can explain to people what that is.
0: So Elijah Sheehan was our very first intern ever. And they came from MC Square. And they struggled with some mental illness, and they lost their battle with mental illness. And so when they passed away, we couldn't let that go. So we started the Elijah Project, and what that is geared for is young teenagers or young adults that are trying to better themselves, that have some struggles of their own, whether it's, you know, recovery of some sort or mental health treatment. We had a young man that was in recovery that needed, he had his nursing license, but he had been out of the field for a while because he was recovering, but needed scrubs and needed new nursing shoes. And we were able to help with that. You know, a couple kids needed laptops to finish school, high school. and we were able to help with that. So it just depends on where a person is, where they're at, and what they need. We've bought tents before for individuals that were sleeping in the woods because all of their items got destroyed by a vicious person.
2: Yep.
0: So we bought, you know, a new tent and sleeping bags and things to try to help them. Mm-hmm. And that individual, I will say, a couple months after, did a post on Facebook and said, this is what safety in home looks like. And they had gotten into an apartment finally. Wow. And it was just a kitchen table with a plate of food on it.
1: Wow. But it's home.
0: It. Yes. Yes. But I don't know what would have happened to that individual if we hadn't helped them, where they would have ended up. You know, people need to be kind.
1: So are there any events specifically for Elijah Project?
0: So we have an event July 18th, I believe, at the Swamp Bats, which is Pride Night. If I get the dates right, I have a few. And then there is the downtown Pride Festival that we always attend. And
1: in September.
0: Remember.
1: That's yes, in September. It's yes. always like the second Sunday in September, I think.
0: Yep. And we, you know, we're always looking for those. Third. We have those applications that, like I said, if people need help and want to fill it out, they're welcome to do that. You know, LNA classes, we can help with scrubs or whatever for that. We want everybody to be successful. Whether you're part of the LGBT community or not, just the younger generation, we right. need to help them.
1: It started originally more for LGBT, right?
0: Yes.
1: And then it kind of morphed into
0: mental
1: younger
0: health
1: people with mental
0: yes.
1: health issues and just, or just people who are having a downtime, mm-hmm. right?
0: Right, right. We all have our struggles.
1: Yeah, we're humans.
0: Some, right. And, a lot of people forget that because we, you know, there is some pretty cruel people. We all are here to live our lives, our best life, and be our best us. And sometimes people need help along the way to get mm-hmm. there.
1: So, if somebody's looking for assistance with from Elijah Project, there's not like an age cutoff or anything like that. It's just, I mean,
0: no.
1: you guys are pretty open about that stuff,
0: yes.
1: right? You're not trying to screen people.
0: And
1: no. So, how would they best reach out to you for that?
0: Again, they can stop by the office Monday through Wednesday, like 8 to 1 is the best time. But they can go to our webpage, too, and send us an email.
1: Mm-hmm. Okay.
0: Yeah, so our webpage is pretty good right now, so that would probably be the easiest way for them.
1: Okay.
2: My friend, she's from Guatemala, and she doesn't speak English very well. But she does live in town and doesn't have a car. Yeah, I remember you mentioning something about delivering earlier.
0: So back in September, we had 3 full-time staff, and because of finances, I proposed to the board that we cut our hours.
2: Mm-hmm.
0: And one of the individuals couldn't do that, so she ended up getting a different job. And then my assistant also came to me and said, I need to scale back on my hours even more. Mm-hmm. So pretty much it's just me. And it's difficult to do that.
2: Yeah.
0: So I encourage people to try to find a ride to bring those folks to us.
2: Yeah.
0: And we have a lot of folks that are unable to speak English, and there is that language barrier, but we muddle our way through it. We
2: mm-hmm.
0: get through it.
2: Yeah.
0: You know, they point, we help, and we get there. I mean, and they get what they need.
2: That's awesome. Can you repeat those hours again, just for...
0: for the open hours?
2: Yeah, open hours.
0: So Tuesday is 9:30 to 10 is seniors. 10 to 12 is general community. Thursday is 4:30 to 5 seniors. 5 to 6:30 open community.
2: Okay.
0: And the reason I did it like that is because if there is one parent and that parent works days or nights, there
1: right.
0: are two options.
1: Either or.
2: Yep.
0: Yep. And that it seems to work out. We really... we have our regulars on Thursday and we have our regulars on Tuesday. And each week we're probably receiving about 6 new clients.
2: Wow.
1: How many of the summer bags, I don't know what you call them, the summer food for kids, how many of those have you given out?
0: I sent out this past week somewhere around 250. I had volunteers running in every direction, delivering to all the Head Starts, all the public schools, charter schools, you know. So it was bittersweet being the end. I worry about the kids, but I made sure that that flyer went in every bag so that they know when we're open so they can reach out to us, put our email and all, so they have all the information.
1: I know the library used to have a lunch program in the summertime for kids, and also the schools did.
0: I believe the school still will this year.
1: Okay.
0: I don't think the library is. I haven't heard otherwise. It's funding.
1: Yeah.
0: You know, the money is a big barrier for all of us as nonprofits. I was so happy going through all the New Hampshire Gives and our local stuff here in our area. And we did really well for such a small community.
1: Yeah, that's fantastic.
0: All of us, the Community Kitchen, Rise, all of the nonprofits did really, really well.
1: Good. So I think we only have a minute or two left, I think. Yeah. So I know that you've given the address again, but the address is right down the street from the radio station.
0: Yes. 305 Park Avenue, right across from Dube's Tire.
1: And so if people are looking for food, they should really only come by the Tuesday and Thursday times.
0: Yes, or right? Call me if they're really, really, really, really desperate, and I can put a box together quickly.
1: Okay.
0: I mean, ideally, it's nice if they come during those hours, but yeah.
1: And what are the hours of the thrift store?
0: So we are Tuesday, Wednesday, 10 to 2. Thursday is 10 to 6, and then Friday and Saturday are 10 to 2.
1: Okay. All right. And that's around the Morin Avenue, is it?
0: Either. You can get to it from either side, but Morin right. or
1: But it's right adjacent Row. To it.
0: Yes. Okay. Yep. It's right there, and our prices are extremely reasonable.
1: They are. And you have mm-hmm. some really good things there.
0: Yeah.
1: There's a lot. You have a lot packed in there.
0: We have served a lot of babies and children over the last year and a half, so it's been great.
1: Good. Well, I think this is the end, Jen, for today.
0: Right.
1: I'll have you back on I have you on a brief so often.
0: Thank you very much.
1: You're welcome. And this is Jen Dasoff from Feeding Tiny Tummies. And thank you very much for being here.
0: Thank you.
1: And Ethan Yeager, thank you very much for being here as well.
2: Thank you, Kathy.
1: And you've been listening to What's Happening in WKBK and My Key Now, FM 94.1. And thank you, Forrest.
2: Thank you, Forrest.
1: All right. Have a good weekend, everybody.

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1: Tell me about it.
0: CHR Sporty, ready for the scene. 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
1: Get the one that gets you. Toyota, let's go places.
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10: From ABC News, I'm Mike Dubusky. The Justice Department has certified that President Trump's name has been removed from all physical signage on the Kennedy Center. It comes after a judge last month ruled the president couldn't rename the performing arts venue or renovate it unless Congress approves the plans. Peace negotiations between the U.S. and Iran are moving forward, and there's the potential the two sides will sign a memorandum of understanding in the coming days. ABC senior White House correspondent Selena Wang says Iran will get relief from sanctions, but as for drawing down its nuclear efforts...
11: Trump says Iran will promise never to build or obtain a nuclear weapon, but that promise is not new. In fact, it was in the very first paragraph of the nuclear deal negotiated under President Obama, a deal that Trump tore up and still repeatedly criticizes to this day.
10: Today, a spokesperson for Iran's Ministry of Foreign Affairs said the focus is on ending the war on all fronts, including Lebanon, and it was decided not to discuss the nuclear issue. New details on what led up to a mass shooting in Midland, Texas, where 11 people were shot, one fatally.
12: Police had been looking for 45-year-old Victor Mata Villarreal after they say he fled a traffic stop and opened fire at a Midland officer late Wednesday night. He was wanted for attempted capital murder of an officer. But then Friday, police say they got a call of an active shooter.
10: ABC's Alex Stone. About 200,000 people are without power after a bout of severe weather across the Midwest, including at least seven tornadoes. ABC's Ravi Baichwal was in hard-hit Maryville, Indiana.
13: There's a state of emergency in Maryville. We're told that at least 200 homes and buildings have been damaged and destroyed. That including Andrean High School, which is where we are right now. It's a Catholic high school. It was hit very hard by this storm, and the town spokesperson saying that this area has a lot of damage.
10: More severe weather is in the forecast today for the region. 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
10: President Trump says U.S. forces killed a notorious Venezuelan cartel leader in a military strike. Here's ABC's Gio Benitez. The president

0: London, the parade features hundreds of soldiers, horses, and musicians, even a military flyover. I'm Mike Dubusky, ABC News.
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3: 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All indices are unmanaged and may not be invested into directly. There is no assurance that the techniques and strategies discussed are suitable for all investors or will yield positive outcomes. The purchase of certain securities may be required to affect some of these strategies. Investing involves risk, including possible loss of principal. Well, good afternoon and welcome to Financial Wellness Weekly on Keene's News Station, WKBK. 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I'm Liz Newcomb.
4: I'm Nina Benton.
3: And today we have lots of things to talk about with you.
4: As always.
3: Yes. But first of all, hopefully you're all enjoying the hot weather, surviving allergies.
4: Very hot. Yep. Very allergy. Yes.
3: Yeah. Anything fun you've been up to lately, Nina?
4: Well, we actually went down to New Jersey to see family and to babysit for the grandkids over the weekend. And
3: how old are they again?
4: So I have the girls are, she just won. My youngest one just turned two on Friday.
3: Love two.
4: And her older sister, who she calls Honey Bunny, is just turned, well, will be turning four. And that's Emma. And so we stayed with them. I have two grandsons also who are 6 and 8. So, yeah, we have a nice little row, 2, 4, 6, 8.
3: That's so fun.
4: It is fun. But it was so hot, John rode his motorcycle back up. So we were bringing it back up here. And
3: did he have to stop and cool down a few times?
4: Well, he actually, while we were away, the dock was put in at our house.
3: Nice.
4: So he jumped into the lake when we got back. It was cold. He said burr, but it felt so good.
3: Wow.
4: Yes.
3: I was going to ask if you had tried the water yet.
4: Yeah, he did. I have not.
3: Are you much of a cold water swimmer usually?
4: Not at all. No, I'm even only with trepidation a warm weather swimmer too. So
3: I have some friends that are into ice bathing, and they keep trying to convince me to do it. And I tried it once, and that was enough for me.
4: It's supposed to be good for you.
3: I think it is. Yeah.
4: That's
3: I'm
4: fun. How about you? What'd you do this weekend?
3: What did I do? We had a soccer game for my son Killian.
4: Mm-hmm.
3: And then gardening. I'm trying to grow some new things. I lost a couple of rose bushes over the winter that didn't survive. So I put in a really nice new perennial garden, though, in the front yard.
4: Nice.
3: And we'll see how long it lasts. My kids gave me 6 months before things.
4: Skeptics.
3: I think that was pretty generous. So, yeah, that's mostly what I was up to. And
5: embarrassingly, I was getting ready to mow the lawn, and I've become really helpless since my boyfriend started doing so many things around the property for me. And so I was trying to fill it up with gasoline, and I accidentally put it in the oil side.
4: Oh, my.
5: So needless to say, the lawn did not get mowed on Saturday.
4: Did that ruin the machine?
5: No. Fortunately, my boyfriend, the problem

0: Problem solver pumped out the fuel and okay. cleared everything out and was able to Alrighty. Get it working by Sunday evening. So
1: oh, good. Okay, a little too late to do the job, but
0: oh,
1: I'm
0: well.
1: Glad that the machine is still there.
0: Yep.
1: All
0: yep.
1: right.
0: So I know we've kind of touched on Roth conversions a few different times, and we've talked about some of the different law changes and things around retirement accounts, but I think it warrants a little bit more attention today.
1: Agreed. This is big, especially as we are aging and as we have been saving most of our lives now in either our employer plans or hopefully also with just individual retirement accounts. Mm-hmm. These changes really have major impacts. And if people haven't done planning or haven't checked their accounts or their beneficiaries in a while, could have some true surprises
0: right.
1: about how things are set up. So I think it's a great idea for us today to go through all the different ramifications of why, first of all, why is this a topic? Why is this something that's of interest or should be of interest to a lot of people?
0: Mm-hmm.
1: And then talk about the changes and the impact from a planning perspective.
0: Right. And some of them are good things, and some of them can cause some challenges if we don't prepare for them. So there's, you know, with every new tax change, if you will, there's pros and cons, there's opportunities, and then there's things that you really need to be aware of to prevent, you know, tax nightmares, if you will.
1: Right. So why is it such a hot topic? What is the purpose of doing a Roth conversion? What does it impact?
0: Well, it really impacts whether you're going to be paying taxes on your distributions in retirement, whether you're going to have to take distributions in retirement. It can impact things like what is going to happen to your beneficiaries when they receive the money. Are they going to be having to pay taxes or not? Withdrawals rapidly or not? A lot of different things that it can have an impact on in terms of the success of your plan and your loved ones' plans.
1: So the management really includes not only the proper decision-making for who you want to inherit it, but to understand how things would be inherited,
0: right.
1: how you want your money distributed to you while you're alive.
0: Right.
1: So it's tax planning, it's distribution planning. It's also Medicare planning, which we'll talk about.
0: Yep.
1: Estate planning, legacy planning, and the transfer of multi-generational wealth. So
0: yeah.
1: it has a huge impact.
0: On so many different areas.
1: Yeah. So let's start with a definition. What is a Roth conversion?
0: You want me to go?
1: Why don't we have Dan answer that? Can we call Dan in here? Sure, Liz, why don't you give it a go?
0: So essentially, a Roth conversion is taking from pre-tax types of retirement accounts, such as traditional IRA, 401k, 403b, or a SEP IRA, and moving that money into a Roth IRA.
1: Okay. Now, what happens when you do that, though?
0: Yeah, so there are some taxes that are going to be due because that money hasn't yet been taxed. It was tax deferred when you put it into those retirement accounts. And when you convert it, well, guess what? Uncle Sam wants his tax revenue. So you do have some taxes that are due on the amount that you convert. And it also could limit you in terms of whether you can use that money right away. There's some rules around that. Do we want to go?
1: Yeah, let's. Before we go into the rules, let's talk about when we move the money. It's either pay tax now or pay tax later, right?
0: Good point.
1: It's never. I'm not going to pay tax on my qualified accounts. So the accounts that you mentioned, the traditional IRAs, the 401ks, those pre-tax where you get those distributions, just for terminology, that's called pre-tax. That's called qualified. And so when we speak of those accounts, you've never paid tax on it. So you've made the decision to defer your tax for later. And if you put yourself in your shoes later on, so view your retirement self, you wish that you had paid the tax now, right? Because you want tax-free money then. But now you don't want to do it because you're thinking maybe you're in a higher tax bracket because you're earning money. A lot of things are falsely thought of with that, though, because first of all, number one, we do not know what tax rates will be in any given time.
0: Right.
1: The history of tax rates are all over the board. They were up in the 90s back in the 70s, 80s. I mean, then you it it can be higher or lower. Odds mm-hmm. are not too much lower. We are actually at the lowest tax bracket rates that we've had. Mm-hmm. So yeah. it's
0: so your income might be less, and that could be one reason to think that your taxes will be lower because, you know, when you're not earning income from a job anymore, then you've got less total income to consider. But to your point, Nina, rules can change all the time, and you might be looking at higher brackets then when you need that money more.
1: And you'll be getting Social Security. You may have a pension if you're fortunate enough to, but then you'll also have the required minimum distributions that those traditional and qualified accounts have to give you. You have to take it to pay the tax. So you start to lose control a little bit with that. Mm-hmm. So go to now to the Roth capability. If we convert it over to the Roth, we decide to pay tax now when we know what the rate is, and then allow all future growth to grow tax-free basically for us, given us. Let's now jump back to those rules you were talking
0: yes.
1: about.
0: And there's two, right? So uh-huh. it's so easy to confuse those rules. But the one important thing to remember is that you can do conversions at any age. And if you do them under the age of 59 and a half, you have to have had a Roth account opened for 5 years and have to be over 59 and a half before you dip into that conversion. Wait, did I mingle the two?
1: No, you're good. You're good. You got it.
0: So having a Roth for 5 years and being over 59 and a half before you can access that money penalty free.
1: Access the growth.
0: The growth penalty
1: right?
0: free.
1: Because mm-hmm. the contribution, even though we don't want people to do this, because you paid tax on the contribution, you can actually take your contribution out, but then there'll be no growth.
0: You know, and we talked about this 5 minutes ago, and I already messed it up, Nina. So thank God you're here. No, you're right. So it's the growth part that you really could be whacked on if you touch
1: yeah.
0: that.
1: Yeah. So you don't want to. I mean, the whole yeah. point of this is to build this account for the future, because ideally you want all of your retirement money in this type of a pool.
0: Mm-hmm. Yeah.
1: How fortunate and, that would be.
0: Yeah. And we should probably just mention for those folks that are over 59 and a half that if you have met that rule of having had the account for 5 years and then you do conversions, well, guess what? You're over 59 and a half. You're not subject to those penalties that you otherwise would have been on the growth. So all of that money is tax-free to you at that
1: because
0: point.
1: Because that second rule was that if you do a conversion and you're younger than 59 and a half, you have to wait 5 years,
0: mm-hmm.
1: right? So one of the cool stats, though, this is how geeky we are that we think this is cool, but one of the cool stats is that if I open a Roth IRA on December 12th of this year, the government looks at it as if I opened it on January 1st of this year, and come January 1st of 2027 of next year, it's already 1 year old.
0: Yep. Brilliant.
1: So that's pretty cool, right? Yeah, I like that. I think that's anything you can get.
0: Absolutely.
1: I'll take it.
0: Yep.
1: Okay, so the importance of why what we're talking about hopefully is clear. Because we are looking for the trade-off of paying tax now to have all of that growth over all the years be tax-free later. Also, what we didn't mention, though, is that Roths do not have required minimum distributions.
0: Yeah, I was just about to say that.
1: There you go. So why do you have to have a required minimum distribution from your qualified accounts?
0: That's because the IRS wants their tax revenue. And if you've been deferring it in qualified and pre-tax accounts, then ultimately that tax bill is going to come due. But with Roth conversions, you pay that tax when you do the conversion. So now there's no reason
1: that
0: why.
1: That larger amount, yeah. what it's grown to.
0: Yep.
1: Is now tax-free.
0: Exactly.
1: That's another gimme.
0: Mm-hmm.
1: I like that. Okay, so we have to abide by the rules because it offers us that tax diversification. And if you've been listening to us, in one of our earlier shows, we spoke about the tax triangle and we spoke about tax diversification. And that's when you have the capability of building three different buckets for your retirement income. And we have what we've been talking about, which is the taxable, the traditional, the pre-tax qualified, which gets taxed when you are in retirement. The tax-deferred, tax-free pool, which is the Roth that we're talking about. And then also other dollars that will grow in non-qualified accounts that you're paying the tax along the way. And it gets taxed at the lower capital gains rates as long as the holdings have been sitting there for at least 12 months. Mm-hmm. So those are the three different types of taxes, the income, the capital gains, and tax-free. Mm.
0: And one little thing that I think we should just harp on a little bit is that so many people are really, really disciplined about adding to their 401k all throughout their life, but they're really not thinking about the fact that maybe most, like 95% of their money is in that pre-tax bucket. And they just haven't thought about the ramifications of that when they actually get into retirement. So this tax diversification of trying to have different buckets, not just everything in pre-tax, is so valuable.
1: Right.
0: Valuable to think about when you still have time to
1: control
0: it. Especially
1: the younger you are. If you're just starting out, this can have such a huge impact for you. But if you're of my generation, we didn't have Roths when I started. So
0: do we know when they became a thing? I can't remember the year.
1: Oh, geez.
0: Putting you on the spot. Let me Google that while you tell us more.
1: Yeah, why don't you look that one up? So I want to say I'm just going to make this up. Don't hold me to it. But I'm going to guess like in the 80s, late 80s, perhaps, that Roths became a thing. And I want to say like 87 or 88. I'm not really sure, but Liz is going to tell us in a few minutes. But the other thing that this looks at, and this is why you want to have somebody giving you proactive guidance, is in retirement, Medicare premiums are based on your taxable income from 2 years prior. So if you're going to have to start pulling required minimum distributions, or if your income is coming from taxable accounts where your taxes are higher because you need to pull that amount out. And by the way, if you have to pay taxes on it, you have to pull more money out in order to come up with the income you want to have and still be able to pay the tax as a retiree. So it makes it a much more efficient circle, because if you use Roth dollars in retirement time, as we've mentioned, they're tax-free. So it will not impact your Medicare premium. It looks like you have an answer to that.
0: I have an answer to our question. And it's later than you thought.
1: Oh, no,
0: I'm actually
1: 90s?
0: Kind of shocked. Yeah, so the Roth IRA was created by the Taxpayer Relief Act of 1997. And
1: I said 87.
0: Yep, so
1: okay.
0: 98, they were first available to you. So that's actually not that long ago.
1: No, it's not. It's not. And that's just so fabulous to be able to take advantage of that. And it's the younger people, as I said, who can really, really make a huge impact on their retirement lives by doing this, because they have all their lives to do it, but they're the ones who don't think about it. So, and the older people like me who have to now do conversions in order to get the majority of the funds into there, that takes a lot of thought and planning also.
0: Mm-hmm. So maybe we should circle back to the Medicare premiums again and just focus a little bit more on that, because I think that's such a big area that people don't think about in time, both from the standpoint of, if they had wanted to do Roth conversions, maybe you should do them before you get to
1: 63.
0: Yeah.
1: Yeah. You want to do it before that, because remember, the Medicare premium is based on income, taxable income from 2 years prior. And when you turn 65 is when you are eligible to go on to Medicare. So ideally, we speak to people who like this strategy, who either don't have a Roth available at work or have one and are now contributing but have the majority of their assets in pre-tax pools. That's when we look to go over with them what is the amount that we can convert that will either keep you in the same tax bracket, or perhaps if you're willing to pay, remember it's a progressive tax, so we're able to just pay the higher tax rate on the amount that goes over the income earned above in the next tax rate. So we look to control that. And typically we work with people's accountants while we're looking at the amount to convert each time. But certainly if we're able to do it before age 63, that's ideal.
0: Mm-hmm, right. Because you could push yourself up into one of those higher brackets, which would cause you to have higher premiums, but not forever.
1: No. And also it might be that if you got laid off or if you know that income is going to be lower at certain times, and it could be after 63, then we can take advantage of that as well. So there's a silver lining to many different things that might not seem to be advantageous initially.
0: Right.
1: Yeah.
0: One other thing, too, about the rules that have changed around when you take your required distributions, we should probably just mention that once you are of RMD age and you do have to start taking money out, you have to satisfy those RMDs before you can then do conversions. You can't get out of RMDs by doing conversions. So if you are of those
1: ages,
0: you know, take out what you have to and then you can convert on top of that. But because those ages have been pushed back and say you are not having a really high income, you know, until 73 or 75, those could also be good years to think about doing conversions.
1: Absolutely.
0: To kind of prevent yourself from having larger RMDs when you get to RMD age.
1: I think it's just forward thinking strategy that we're talking about. We're planners. So we look at holistically, we look at people's lives like pictures, and we look at each of the different components as our paints and putting them all together and making the picture of what people want. And so when we look at how are the required minimum distributions going to impact a person, or when are the years of lower income expected, and how can we take advantage of those? That's what the planning really is all about. It's looking at being as efficient as we can to get to where we want to go in the efficient way.
0: Something you just said kind of also prompted me to mention that when the markets are down, that's kind of an extra awesome time to be thinking about Roth conversions, because you can move the same amount of shares but a lower value, which means you're paying less taxes on that conversion. And knowing that the markets have always come back, ideally those shares are going to bounce right back up in the Roth, and all that growth is now going to be tax-free for you.
1: Or also, you could maybe move more shares, because the amount that, if it's lower per share and you have a set amount to keep you in a certain bracket, you could be moving more shares over even.
0: So great point.
1: Definitely advantageous. Good point. Good point. Okay. So let's see. Where are we now? We did the 5-year
0: rules. We've talked about the benefits from the standpoint of flexibility and controlling your tax bracket. We've talked about the impact on Medicare premiums. Should we talk a little bit about the benefit for kids, for legacy?
1: Let's talk about the beneficiaries.
0: Sure.
1: And let's talk about how the Secure 2.0 Act really threw us a curveball with that. The Secure Act and Secure 2.0 are, and the OBBA, all of them, I guess everybody throws together. But it really gave us a whole new world of definitions, just what we love, and acronyms for looking at inherited IRAs. And so when we think about beneficiaries, there are two things, Liz, I think that we should be talking about. I think first we should speak about the new concept of what is an eligible designated beneficiary, what they call EDB, and then also the RMDs. We should be talking about how that impacts the strategies, and that the stretch rule, of course, with all of that. So let's touch upon that and how that impacts your legacy planning.
0: Yeah. So, and we did touch on this a little bit, but I think it's so important to just, you know, hit the drive it home, if you will. First of all, designated beneficiaries are anybody that's named and listed as a beneficiary of an IRA.
1: So let's give an example of that, or a 401k. Mm-hmm. So if you have not checked your 401k recently, and you are not married, and you've just never put anybody on it, then your estate is the beneficiary by default. And we've had some sessions where we've spoken about dying what we call intestate, that means without a will, or by virtue of having your estate as your beneficiary, it will go through the will, which will make it less efficiently passed than if it went to a named designated beneficiary. So let's now say that you're married, perhaps, and you've put a spouse on as your primary. You have children, but you don't have anybody as your contingent. So there we have again, God forbid something happens to you and your spouse or partner and together, and the kids are left behind. You have a situation where they are not going to have access to that money, or your trustee or executor or guardian will not have access to it, because it first has to go through the probate system and go through your estate. Rather, had you have done some planning and either named your older children, and we'll focus on why I say that, but your older children as beneficiaries, or a trust, or go have it directed someplace where you want it to go, that will go much more efficiently than if you left it just to the estate to have to go through the will and the probate process. So that was a long-winded explanation of a designated beneficiary, mm-hmm. Why you want to check. But continue on with your discussion of beneficiaries.
0: Well, so most of the time, designated beneficiaries are going to have 10 years across which they have to take out those distributions.
1: It used to be a stretch, yeah. Right? Meaning it used to be over their lifetime.
0: Yep.
1: Which was much better, but this got mm-hmm. shortened.
0: It did. And we'll talk more about that and eligible designated beneficiaries when we come back. But just as a reminder, this is Chartered Financial Services on Financial Wellness Weekly. 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
2: Hey, it's Steve Hamill with Ted McGreer from Ted's Shoe and Sport, 115 Main Street, downtown Keene. Ted, people are so excited. They've been waiting for this event to come back. It's tent sale day.
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3: 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We have some leftover models. 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
3: 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We're looking forward to tent sale this Saturday.
2: The official time is 10 to 6, but really it's 10 until they're all gone,
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2: Which will be well before 6. Ted's Shoe and Sport, 115 Main Street in downtown Keene.
4: Welcome back. 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I'm Nina Benton.
5: And I'm Liz Newcomb.
4: And we're going to continue our discussion about, what were we talking about? Eligible designated beneficiaries.
5: Yeah, Secure 2.0 and Secure Act changes and how those have impacted how IRAs and retirement accounts get distributed to beneficiaries. And we had just been mentioning about designated beneficiaries, which is anybody that's named. And it's very important to name beneficiaries, of course. But unless they fall under a special category of named beneficiary, most designated beneficiaries are going to have 10 years across which they have to distribute all the funds in the retirement account that they inherited.
4: So take a minute and think about that. Just stop and think about all of the money that hopefully you've been saving in IRAs, in all of the employer plans, your 401ks, 403bs, maybe your self-employed, your SEPs, your simples, all of your retirement savings that you have added up in your head. How would you like that right now for your children or whomever to have to take the tax hit on that over a 10-year period, or even as a lump sum if they choose, because they could do that.
5: Right, right. Well, I mean, if you think about it, many people that are inheriting, if their parents have lived to a healthy old age, they might be in their highest earning years when they have to start.
4: They may be working, right?
5: Yeah.
4: Exactly. Typically in the 50s and 60s, we're in our highest earning years. And so just as you may not be wanting to do Roth conversions now or contribute to Roths because of that, they may, first of all, circumstances won't be happy for why they're inheriting it, but also they will have to have a serious tax hit during that time to get it. So it's not necessarily a welcome thing.
5: Right.
4: Right. So there are ways that we can make it more welcome for our children by making it not have to have that tax hit. But that 10-year rule still exists for the Roths, right?
5: Mm-hmm. Yep. However, you don't have to be taking anything out during the 10 years if you're inheriting money that's in a Roth. And at the end, you don't have any taxes when you move it out of the Roth into a taxable type of investment account. At that point, any growth that your investment makes once it's been moved out will now be subject to capital gains rates. But you've just bought 10 years of time of completely tax-free growth for your loved ones. And then you've also made sure that at the end, you know, now they might start having some manageable amount of taxes, but not a big tax hit or anything unmanageable.
4: As they would have if it were pre-tax money. So if it's a pre-tax pool that they inherit, the rules get a little more complicated as to the RMDs. So it really depends on the person who passed away, whether or not they were collecting or having to take their required minimum distributions yet. Because if they were, the government has its hand out saying, well, that person started paying taxes to us. You have to now keep taking out at least the amount that that person was taking out. And so you have to continue with the required minimum distribution over the course of the 10 years and empty it at year 10. So from a planning perspective, what we do with our clients is we just take a 10th out each year from so that there isn't a large hit later on, regardless of whether or not the deceased had started their required minimum distributions. Because if they had not, you could, and I guess it depends on the size of the account that's left, you could just leave it for 10 years, but empty it before the end of the 10th year and take that tax hit on the full account in that 1 year if you mm-hmm. wanted to.
5: Yep. And there's a lot of interesting things you can do from a planning standpoint. For example, I have a client who knew he was going to be selling his business and he had some high earning years and he was not subject to RMDs. So, we had some years where we were going to avoid taking anything out. And then we knew that he was going to have, hardly any income for a few years. And so we were going to focus on those last 5 years for distribution. So knowing kind of what your plans are, what your situation is,
4: definitely
5: can allow some
4: help.
5: Creativity right. if needed around
4: knowing
5: that.
4: The end, having yeah. the end in mind for those dollars. We'll say that again and again for sure. But let's go back now to the definition and who could be an eligible designated beneficiary because mm-hmm. they are the people who still can stretch over the course of their lives. Right. They'll have to take required minimum distributions every year. And people who inherited accounts prior to 2020 still have those stretches and they can still continue to be abiding by those rules.
5: Mm, good point. It's people after 2020
4: who inherit,
5: that are subject
4: right.
5: yeah, to these new rules. And the first of the eligible designated beneficiaries is your surviving spouse.
4: Right. And that yeah. person has the most options.
5: Right. They do. They can choose to take that IRA or 401k or pre-tax account as if it were their own, which means that it would follow their life expectancy in terms of the rules for taking RMDs from it. And that might be preferable. Or they could treat it as an inherited IRA, in which case it would follow the 10-year rules. And that might be preferable if, for example, they need income and they're under the age of 59 and a half, for example, they're not going to be subject to tax penalties if it's an inherited IRA and they're taking distributions from it. So really, I mean, again, knowing what your goals are, you've got a lot of options as a spouse.
4: Right. And the spouse can stretch it. So that's also, something that's when they put it in their own, it can grow. It can just mm-hmm. continue to grow as their own. It becomes their own. And they can do conversions once it's in their own account.
5: Good point.
4: As well.
5: Which you cannot from an inherited IRA. So having that option of taking your late spouse's IRA as your own allows you then to do Roth conversions if you choose. Whereas can't from an inherited IRA.
4: Right. And if you're younger, then it pushes out required minimum distributions later as well. So mm-hmm. all good options, but definitely need to speak to somebody about the circumstances to understand before you move anything.
5: Right.
4: And then another eligible designated beneficiary is a minor child.
5: Right.
4: So anyone under the age of 21 does not have to do anything with that. Yes, you have to put it into an inherited IRA, but you don't have to take any dollars out. That 10-year clock doesn't start until that child turns 21. So if the child were young, then you truly do get some nice tax-deferred growth in there.
5: Mm-hmm.
4: You have that capability. So that's a nice give me sort of a thing
5: yeah,
4: for,
5: so it's like
4: for
5: a,
4: that child.
5: A delayed 10-year rule,
4: exactly,
5: if you will.
4: Exactly. But then they still have to abide by it,
5: right,
4: by that 10-year.
5: Right.
4: Okay,
5: and
4: so
5: then,
4: who else?
5: Yeah. Well, maybe we could piggyback off of children by just mentioning someone like a sibling or a partner who's not more than 10 years younger than the decedent.
4: Ah, okay. So that person also can move it into their own or just stretch it out. They don't have to. Ah, that's good to know.
5: Mm-hmm.
4: And then the last two, which pretty much, I think, are exceptions or allowed or is would be a disabled beneficiary or someone who's chronically ill. And those are all by the IRS requirement rules how to identify those people. But that can help potentially preserve long-term tax deferral. Mm-hmm. So it avoids that 10-year liquidation, which is very helpful. And hopefully some planning had been done if it's for someone who is disabled, because maybe they're getting SSI or maybe they're getting some other sort of supplemental government assistance, and maybe planning was done and that money goes into a trust, a special needs trust or something else for that individual. Mm-hmm. But yeah, it's those are the eligible. Did we hit all of them? I think we did.
5: I think so. Do you want to mention anything about trusts and how those can be complicated?
4: Well, so it is that just speaking about them is complicated.
5: Exactly.
4: So yes.
5: Yeah,
4: so when trusts give you flexibility and control, is what they do. And we've mentioned this before, regardless of wealth, if you have an asset that you want to leave to someone and you want to be able to control and protect it, a trust may be a good vehicle to use. Now, trusts have to be set up. You have to work with an estate attorney who knows what they're doing, because the trust has to, in essence, have a heartbeat. Because if you leave an asset to an entity that does not have a heartbeat, where there's an age that can be attributed to it, then there are different rules. And for example, if it's a charitable organization or something, there's a 5-year rule. Things have to be emptied within 5 years. And to avoid that, if you left it to a trust unknowingly that has not been set up appropriately, that account may need to be emptied within 5 years.
5: Mm-hmm. And perhaps at a higher tax rate.
4: Absolutely.
5: Trust tax rates, yeah, which are much higher than
4: they're
5: personal.
4: Compressed. They're mm-hmm. compressed. So right. So with a much lower taxable right. income. So, I think it's 16,000 something hundred. That gets you to the highest tax rate right now, which is 37%, versus as a married couple, you have to be earning over $700,000 in order to be in that mm-hmm. that right. tax rate. So that's a huge difference.
5: Right. But if structured properly,
4: yes,
5: as a see-through trust, which again, we won't go into too much of the complicated details, but if you've got a good attorney, they know what they're doing, and it's clear that the underlying beneficiaries of the trust qualify, as a designated beneficiary, then you're okay. So,
4: yeah.
5: Really, just make sure you're working with good professionals that know what they're doing.
4: And just one more thing on that, because I've had so many people come back to me with their new estate plans. They got it done. It was a process, as is our planning process, mm-hmm. but they got it done and they give us a copy. And I ask them, okay, so now have you updated your beneficiaries? And they don't understand. A lot of people don't understand that just by virtue of creating this document, it does not necessarily go through all the rest of your accounts automatically and apply to them. You now have to, if you are using trusts, for example, you now have to go back and name the trust either as beneficiary or owner or whatever the documents were meant for you to do. And the attorney works with your planner with you to align them and let you know what should be going where.
5: Yeah, absolutely. So again, just, remember that if your funds are in a Roth and your loved ones inherit them, that's a much better situation for them in terms of having to take money out and having to pay taxes or not.
4: Right, right. We want the longer windows, right? For yeah. things. Absolutely. So when we kind of takeaways or thinking about the RMDs, since we're on that and having to take the money out, the Secure Act and the Secure 2.0 also changed the penalties
5: on the
4: RMDs. So if you forget to take one or just didn't know that you didn't have to, naivete is not an allowable excuse for
5: ignorance
4: the IRS.
5: Ignorance of the law doesn't exempt you from the penalties of not following the law.
4: So it used to be a 50% penalty. Very punitive, right? Then it got lowered to 25%, which is better, still mm-hmm. hurts. But then there also now is, if you rectify it and take the dollars out within 2 years, then you only have to pay a 10% penalty. still going to have to pay a penalty. So it's better to proactively understand what you have to do and do it. But it is lesser of a penalty.
5: Mm-hmm. And I have helped some clients or suggested that they work with their tax professional on asking for an exemption if that's the case for them. There is a special tax form you can file if something happened in your life, like a death or something crazy is going on that really prevented you from being able to keep up on these things. So, that you know, there could be some recourse there. But ultimately, you want to be mindful of these rules and follow them whenever possible.
4: Right. Yeah, they're important. They have financial impacts on people's lives. So understanding them is key to what we're trying to assist here. So people understand the choices, understand the impact of those choices, and can do the best for their solid financial foundation is what we're looking to create for them. So was there anything else we wanted to talk about with the Roth conversions, with the Secure 2.0? I know there were qualified charitable distribution capabilities, even though the required minimum distribution age has now been increased to 73 and 75. If you're charitably oriented, come the time that you're 70 and a half, which used to be the required minimum distribution age for everybody, come the time that you're 70 and a half, you still can take money from your IRAs, 401ks, your qualified accounts, and send the required minimum distribution to a charity. The limit this year is $111,000 per person, and you will not have to pay tax on it. Now, you will not get, you can't double dip. You're not going to get the deduction, the qualified, you know, charitable. You can't use it as a deduction, but you will not have to pay the tax on the money that you're sending out. So if you do have a lot of pre-tax money and you're fortunate enough to know that you have enough for yourself and you want to start decreasing that pool, that would not be a bad strategy.
5: Yeah. And even if you don't have a lot, but you're already giving to charity, why not give from your IRA where you're now, you know, getting a tax break for doing so?
4: You know? Good point. Very good point. Yes, absolutely.
5: So we've got, I think, you know, 5 or 10 minutes. Do we want to touch on the planning process, Nina, or would we like to cover something else for that time?
4: Why don't we, since this is so closely related to planning and looking at things holistically rather than individually, which was what planning is all about, why don't we start about talking about what we as financial planners do and look to do for our clients and why we're so passionate about it? What is that passion? What drives that?
5: I think for me, I love seeing the aha moment of a client realizing that they have clarity on what they can do, what they need to do, and whether they're going to be successful in meeting their goals. And there's nothing so good for doing that as creating a plan that really spells it out, allows them to run scenarios and really know how things are looking for them and if they're going to be successful in retirement.
4: Gives them a roadmap, right? And it's not just for retirement. It's throughout life. It's can you achieve the things that you want to achieve in your life that will give you pleasure, that give us the meaning of life? Right. Because it's more than just financial, isn't it?
5: Yeah. I mean, are you guessing and hoping you're going to arrive at your destination, you know? Or are you, you know, creating a clear path to actually get there?
4: Is there a roadmap? Do you understand the impact? Because knowledge is power.
5: Right.
4: And we love to empower our clients to be able to take control over where they're going and how things impact them. And they have choices. Everybody has choices. And we need to understand the ramification of what choices we make. Mm-hmm. So having somebody like Liz or me at your side to hold your hand, to walk through life, to walk you through all of those choices, understanding, really financial planning gives you that organization. It helps you prioritize your objectives. A lot of people, you know, if you think, especially if you're younger or if you've just been really working and have your nose to the grindstone,
5: like so many of us,
4: right? you wake up, you go to work, you get the kids off, you eat your breakfast, you go to work, you come home, you make dinner, this cycle that keeps going. You don't have time to really think about what makes you happy or what you want to do in retirement or how holistically all of the pieces of your life fit together and what can you do? Like, do you have a mission What do you want life to look like? Mm-hmm. And we don't spend time doing that because that's daydreaming, isn't it?
5: Well, and I love that, you know, a financial planning process really forces us to put a little time into getting our ducks in a row, gathering our documents, getting a handle on our spending, and really dreaming about what we do hope for our future, for ourselves and our loved ones. And that's the starting point. And there is some work involved, right? You do have to take a little bit of time out of the day-to-day grind to get organized about those things.
4: And sometimes that's a relief because we allow you to take the time to do that, almost like homework. So that
5: sometimes we force you.
4: Not very strongly. But no pain involved. But, you know, it's something where people don't understand what financial planning is because there are no rules about it. And so investment advisors who manage your investment portfolios, and we are investment advisors, but a lot of people who are investment advisors call their investments their financial plan. Yes, we have a plan for you. This investment account will bring you into retirement. That's not what we're speaking about when we speak about financial planning. We look at your protections. We look at your estate planning. We look and we start with, what do you want your life to look like? Now, in 5 years, in 10 years, later on, what's your mission? What's the family importance? What is your charitable orientation? What would be meaningful to you?
5: Mm-hmm. And I love this sort of definition of planning, which is that it's the process of creating a coordinated strategy for your financial life so that your money, assets, protection, taxes, retirement goals, and legacy objectives all work together instead of operating independently. So, I mean, again, if you think about your ordinary advisor who, you know, they probably do some light planning, some guidance, they're giving you advice on how to manage your investments. But if they're not looking at all the pieces of your financial life and how these different elements are coordinating together, then they're really not doing financial planning as we're speaking of it here.
4: Agreed. Agreed. And the thing that makes it different is really taking it out of the cookie cutter, so to speak. So if you are having a plan done, we need to know what your life looks like now. What is your financial snapshot of everything right now? Give us your spending. What's coming into the house from everywhere? And what's going out of the house and where is it going?
5: Mm-hmm.
4: And so we actually get a full understanding of what your life is right now. And are you happy with that? Is that something that you want to continue as is? Or might you be saying to us, gee, you know, I really would love to take my whole family on a Disney vacation or whatever. Those are so expensive. But on some sort of a vacation, or I would like to help my children and my grandchildren or whatever it might be. You know, I'd love to go on a trip myself.
5: Yeah. Well, and I just want to circle back to what you said about cookie cutter, because there are rules of thumb, and we're going to have another whole episode in which we talk about some of those, some acronyms, rules of thumb, kind of just generic best practices. But when you do a plan, you're really taking the time to understand how is this individual, this couple and their goals may be different from the run-of-the-mill guidance. Maybe they have enough assets and they're not risk-averse and, you know, they're older and it's appropriate to stay more aggressive and focused on growth for them. Whereas if you put them in just kind of your run-of-the-mill target date fund, for an example, they're going to be much more conservative than they need to be.
4: Exactly.
5: Or on the flip side, you know, maybe they want to purchase a second home and there needs to be more money that's in a more protected account as they search for that place and, you know, carve off some money that's designated for that. So knowing those very specific goals that each individual person has can really help you do things that are tailored to them and not just, you know.
4: Right. We look at the asset allocation of each goal for the assets for each goal. We look at the bucketing strategies. We look at all of that. And the risk profile is huge because so many people independently, as they near retirement or in retirement, think that everything has to be conservative. And we hope you live a nice long life. And so there should be more growth orientation to that money that you're not going to be using within the first 5 years. So holding people's hands and walking through life. That's the best. Yeah, priorities change, objectives change, our health changes, our the way we want our life to look and the way we're living it change. But that's what we go through life doing at Chartered Financial Services.
5: Right? Absolutely. Yep. Yeah, I mean, even just thinking about, do you want to spend your last dollar on your last day, or do you want to leave money behind for your loved ones? You know,
4: right,
5: so
4: right.
5: many different objectives that people have, and the more that we know and can really go with you on that journey, the more we can give you advice all along the way that's really going to help you get where you want to go.
4: We help paint the picture of life. I like that.
5: Yep. So this has been Financial Wellness Weekly on WKBK in Keene. I'm Liz Newcomb.
4: I'm Nina Benton.
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4: Bye now.

0: A Roth conversion, sometimes called a backdoor Roth strategy, is a way to contribute to a Roth IRA when income exceeds standard limits. 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Federal, state, and local taxes may apply. If you're required to take a minimum distribution in the year of conversion, it must be completed before converting. 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Income limits still apply for future direct Roth IRA contributions. This material is for informational purposes only and does not constitute tax, legal, or investment advice. Please consult a qualified tax professional regarding your individual circumstances.
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0: 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Soldiers from across New Hampshire, including men from the town surrounding Keene, fight bravely in the campaign. The victory becomes a turning point in the war. Local courage, national history. 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
4: From ABC News. I'm Mike Dubusky. Iran and the U.S. appear to be in the final stages of working out a memorandum of understanding.
5: The push to end the war may be entering a decisive new phase. U.S. and Iranian officials are both pointing to new momentum and the possibility of a deal within days. A senior administration official briefing reporters saying there is an 80 to 85% chance it will happen in the next couple of days. And Iran's foreign minister says a deal has never been closer.
4: ABC's Michelle Franzen, the 60-day agreement is meant to allow time to work out formal negotiations to end the war, which, according to a senior Trump administration official, would reopen the Strait of Hormuz and lead to the dismantling of the Iranian nuclear program, though it remains unclear exactly how that will be done. Crews working at the Kennedy Center have now removed President Trump's name from the building.
6: Administration officials have said in a court filing that the president's name has in fact been removed from the facade of the building. At 11 o'clock this morning, an hour before the latest deadline set by a federal judge here in Washington, the update came that behind that tarp that's now in front of the Kennedy Center, workers have taken down the president's name from all physical signage of the building and grounds.
4: ABC's Stephen Portnoy. It was part of a larger renovation effort the president had been pushing for. He's now abandoned that plan after a federal judge ruled he'd need to get congressional approval first. And a series of UFC fights in the octagon are set to go forward tomorrow outside the White House.
7: This is basically being treated by the Department of Homeland Security like a Super Bowl level event. So the actual fight itself is only open to about 4,000 people. That's by invite only. They will be going through the normal security associated with the White House. For everyone attending this watch party at the Ellipse, that will have TSA level security.
4: ABC's Peter Haralambous: a judge recently rejected a last-minute legal effort that tried to block the event from moving forward. You're listening to ABC News.
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4: Elon Musk became the world's first trillionaire yesterday after his company, SpaceX, went public. Alexander Morris is the CEO of FM Investments and has this advice for investors.
11: If you look at this versus Tesla versus some of these other companies, this is the kind of thing that you probably want to buy a few shares of, put in the back of your portfolio and utterly forget about for a decade. And then in a decade, be either pleasantly surprised or modestly disappointed, but not the type of thing you should look at every day. Tesla investors learned that's a really volatile game.
4: SpaceX is allowing 30% of its shares to go to retail investors. That's more than usual for an IPO like this. It means that everyday traders can own more of the $2 trillion company, but they also take on more risk. A tent collapse amid a round of severe weather in rural Virginia last night has left one person dead and 22 others hurt. It's all happening outside East Lake Church in Bedford County, acting fire.

0: Hey, it's Steve Hamill with Ted McGreer from Ted Shoe and Sport, 115 Main Street, downtown Keene. Ted, people are so excited. They've been waiting for this event to come back. It's tent sale day.
1: Yeah, this Saturday is our biggest event of the year outside. We have hundreds of pairs of shoes under like six tents out on the sidewalk. 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
0: $49.99 for every pair of shoes that's under there.
1: 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We have tons of widths and sizes from New Balance. We have some leftover models. 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Colors, widths, you name it, $49.99 under the tent.
0: It's amazing that you've kept the price the same this year, and that is such a steal.
1: 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I mean, it helps us clear out some old inventory. And New Balance, they're going to have a rep in our store. We'll have in-store specials all day as well. We're looking forward to tent sale this Saturday.
0: The official time is 10 to 6, but really it's 10 until they're all gone.
1: Right.
0: Which will be well before 6. Ted Shoe and Sport, 115 Main Street in downtown Keene.
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4: Welcome to the Around the House Show, your trusted source for everything about your home. Thanks for joining us today. I'm Eric G. John Dudley. Good to see you, brother.
5: Good to see you, man. And excited to have Wendy back again. Always. Super fun.
6: Hi, guys.
5: Yeah, no matter what mood I'm in, I smile when Wendy's here. So I'm happy.
4: There we go.
6: I'm glad. At least you don't cry. That would be terrible.
5: I do that after, but we won't talk about it.
4: Well, here's the funny one here. We are actually talking about a subject, unlike last week or the week before that we were talking, we were talking lawn care, Wendy, and John just isn't a lawn care guy. This one here is something that both of you guys are now hitting expert mode with. Johnny's been doing it for decades now, but we're going to talk about some of our old moving and relocating hacks, tricks, and whatever else we want to call it.
6: Yeah. And in the middle of it right now.
5: 3,000 records.
6: Oh, gosh.
5: Yeah.
6: My stuff is design books. Yeah. Oh, so you call up your friends and they haul you around?
5: Books, too. Sometimes. Well, sometimes when I have them.
4: That's how you tell where your real friends are, by the way, is when you say, hey, I'm moving and I'm ordering pizza. Mm-hmm. Now, if you've moved 83 times, that might be a different story, but...
5: Yeah, 87, not like I'm counting or anything, but I did actually write them down a while back. I'm like, oh, that's ridiculous.
6: Wow. Yep. Yeah.
4: So, Wendy, you're going through it right now, so you're kind of living in the world of two homes, it sounds like.
6: Yes. It's like a bifurcation of your brain. When, because all the big stuff, heavy stuff was done by the movers, like the big furniture and the wardrobe boxes and all that. But the little things, my husband thought would be a great idea for us to do. And I think there are pros and cons to that. I mean, at least if I move it, I know how I packed it and what is where for the most part. But it just takes a very long time. And so it says, I feel a little bit fractured. Like, it's hard. I'm usually very organized. And like Monday, I showed up to the office and I didn't have my keys and I didn't have my wallet. But I thought, oh, yay, I'm really on time and I'm getting all this done. And then I arrived here and I thought, what? And I just, it's hard. And I think I have a lot of clients that are thinking about aging in place. And or do they downsize? And I really try hard, if I can, to encourage them to stay where they are, because it's so disruptive to their life and their patterns. And when you get older, certainly it affects you much more. So this is a good reminder that if you can stay in your home, you should. Oh, my goodness.
4: Well, for me, one of my biggest hacks is I did this time, and it worked out really well when I moved here this last, October. I went out, instead of buying moving boxes, I bought those like $7.99 to $8.99 Home Depot totes. that they sell.
5: The tubs.
6: Oh, yeah. Yep. That's a great idea.
4: And then I had a label printer, and I

0: stuck them in there, and they stack so well, and you could put them up 10 feet high in a shop or a storage area, and they'll hold together where boxes start to kind of, they start to kind of crush and move around a little bit. They maybe squish. They squish. The totes don't, and they kind of lock in. And then if you're taking some, you can, for the, they put these little grooves in it. So my, on the top and the side of it. So you can zip tie them shut. So you can tell if people have gotten in them as well. So if you've hired movers, you can just put some cheap Amazon, Harbor Freight or whatever zip ties on it, cut them off so they don't bite anybody. And now you've got it kind of locked in and you can see if someone's gotten into your stuff or not.
1: That's a great idea. Yeah.
0: And when you're only buying a box is a couple bucks probably, and you're only paying five or six more and you've got a tote, it's not a bad way to go. And then I always put a date on it, too, because if you go back a year or two later and go, I haven't looked at this in 2 years, maybe I don't need it.
1: Yes.
0: And that's the bad part of that, because I moved this last time and I grabbed some stuff and I'm like, this is still shrink wrap from the last time I moved. It needs to go.
1: Yeah, that's probably a good indication that you can live without it.
0: But absolutely.
1: I have that problem with holiday decorations and things. In all those huge bins, and we have one of the little drop down stairs that come out of your attic.
0: Yep.
1: And it's all up there. And the idea of moving all that is not attractive. That's next weekend's stuff.
0: Yeah, that might be hiring those U-Haul movers to come over that you can buy off U-Haul and get the trailer and just have them come over and climb up, drag it down.
1: Yeah, because I'm running out of steam.
0: Yeah, so. Absolutely. And it, so what was your first thought? Was your first thought, Wendy, just to get everything that's big over there and then start kind of nickel and diamond and putting stuff away as you go?
1: My husband had very strong opinions about how this should go, which, fine. I know. But when I
2: work with clients, to get to the farm, he's not worried about teapots. He's like, I'll get to the farm.
1: Exactly. I just want to get out and be on the tractor. And that's exactly what we did have a little conversation about. Teamwork and efficiency. So that was a lot of fun. You can
2: give him my number if he needs to talk.
1: I think he probably does. But yeah, I did convince him to hire professional movers for all the big furniture and like I mentioned before. And what's wonderful is the guys that I work with all the time for clients were the guys who moved me. Yeah. So I know them and I trust them and I don't have any concerns or worries at all. And it was only 14 minutes down the road. So that was great too. But yes, but my husband really wanted us to do the little stuff. So I've been working on it now for months, moving the little stuff. And I think I probably have 3 rooms left and then the attic. So we're getting closer. But I would say it's important. What I've been trying to do, just because I cannot stand a visual mess, is I'll load up a ton of stuff, take it to the new house, unpack it and put it away, and take the empty boxes back to the old house and do it again so that I'm not living in piles and piles of boxes, because I don't do well in a chaotic living environment.
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1: So that's been helpful. And yep. Then you feel there's a sense of accomplishment. Oh, I moved the whole pantry and now it's all set up and pretty. So check that box off.
0: Yep.
1: So if you have the luxury of being able to take a little time, that is helpful.
0: Yeah.
1: But that's not always the case. Sometimes you really have to just go and that's different.
0: Yeah, my house sold. My house sold and it was like all cash deal. So I didn't have the luxury of it's a 45-day close. It's closing in 2.5 weeks. And it was okay, now I got to go. So note for people out there that are selling their homes and stuff, sometimes that happens. Mm-hmm. And all of a sudden, what you thought was going to be a leisurely move.
3: To find out more, head to AroundTheHouseOnline.com. 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
2: Welcome back to the Around the House show. Today we are talking with Wendy Glaister about her secrets to moving. Let's get back to the conversation.
3: Oh, okay. Now I gotta go. So note for people out there that are selling their homes and stuff, sometimes that happens. Mm-hmm. And all of a sudden what you thought was gonna be a leisurely move. And of course, I was trying to, up to the last day, I was starting to get stuff I had. Because what happens is, with a 2.5 week close, by the time they get in there and do their inspections and everything else, you're a week from close. And then they're like, oh, we want these 8 things fixed. And it's, oh, great, I'm supposed to be moving, but now I'm working on the house. So it was tough. It was tough.
4: Oh, gosh. Yeah, that's a little pressure.
3: Yeah.
4: But Johnny, boy. 87 moves.
3: Johnny?
4: That's a lot of moves. 87 moves.
3: Yeah.
5: It is a lot of moves. Yeah.
3: It may be moving from point. All around in Tacoma to everywhere. Yeah.
5: Yeah. Put it this way, right? So I left the States 12 years ago with a suitcase. This is just one of those rolling, put it in the overhead compartment suitcases, and my backpack and my guitar 12 years ago. Put all my stuff in storage. And I've just in that 12 years, I've probably moved. I don't even know. Because I spent 4 years just traveling. So I was moving at least every 30 days because it was this Airbnb to Airbnb. And then I got to Columbia and I've been here 8 years now and collected a whole house full of stuff and left it. Yep. Went to Spain for 6 months, came back, bought a whole another house full of stuff. Got rid of most of that. And I still have a big sofa and a big bed. But for the most part, I've always been a quick mover. And you bring up friends helping. And I'm kind of like you. I get a little, because I've moved so many times, I am the guy that's measuring, okay, how big is, and I'll draw it out. Okay, it's going to fit like this and this will go. I get pretty hyper calculated about it. But even on the fly, you gain that skill of knowing that don't put that there because it's going to block something that could go right. I got really good at calculations and I don't know. What do you call that game? Jenga.
3: It's like Jenga packing, right? Yep.
4: Yeah.
3: Yeah, it's crazy. One of those things. And then John had the worst experience.
5: Which one?
3: U-Haul is what I'm talking about. I'm going to call out U-Haul and we'll just call it as that.
5: Yeah, absolutely. Call out U-Haul. That's called negligence and basically criminal theft and zero records.
3: They let somebody into his storage unit and empty it out.
5: Called my old phone number and said, hey, you can come pick up your stuff before it goes to auction. Cause I would always wait. I'm just that guy. I'm like, I'll pay it 2 days before.
3: Yeah.
5: And they had the call recorded and I had to hear this guy's voice go, yeah, this is John Dudley. Somebody's been calling my phone saying I need to come get my stuff. And they were just like, yeah, can you come tomorrow? We'll leave it open for you. They've got cameras. You need a passcode. There was no signature on the paperwork. Nothing. They don't have this guy's ID. They never responded to me. So yeah, U-Haul, negligent. I'm coming for you.
3: And what's
5: all
3: funny
5: my stuff,
3: is
5: like,
3: yeah,
5: all
3: this stuff,
5: grandpa's
3: was in there.
5: Paintings, no. All my photos, my life, my whole freaking life was in there.
3: Yep. So
5: yeah,
3: crazy.
5: Like 15
3: and they
5: guitars,
3: had me as their contact number.
5: Worth of equipment.
3: Yep.
5: Yeah.
3: They had call me as you. Johnny's emergency contact number. Yeah.
5: Yeah.
4: Oh, I'm so sorry.
5: Yeah, they just let some random in. It had to be inside, right? Had to be because they knew what was in there. They had opened it before. They knew there was a $40,000 motorcycle in there and a studio full of music equipment. And I mean, it was easy $100,000 of stuff in there. and 12 years out of the country, and they're like, this guy's never coming back. Let's do this. That's my guess. Yep. I don't know. I mean, how else could you? Camera at the gate, pass key. Like, how else could you if you didn't have a buddy working there? Anyway, sorry.
3: So be careful, guys. If you're traveling the world, be careful where you leave your stuff, even when it's locked and secured.
4: Yeah.
5: But my moves are easier now. I legitimately had probably 20 boxes of books, like you mentioned, and 3,000 records, vinyl records, which nobody likes to move, but they were like kids to me.
3: Yeah.
5: But absolutely. Yeah, I could have used totes. I was the guy with the boxes and four layers of tape trying to move big, heavy boxes of records.
3: Exactly. Exactly.
5: That squishy, slanting pile you talk about.
3: Yeah. We've all done it. We've all done it.
5: Yeah. Yeah.
4: Yeah.
3: And I tell you what, Wendy, you're on to something, because I've only done this the last probably three or four moves. And I didn't do it on this one because I was actually moving into a storage unit because I didn't know exactly if I was going to go buy another house. And so a lot of my stuff was like, I'm going to throw this in a storage unit so I don't have to move it twice. Let's just go figure it out, which worked out really well. Mm-hmm. So a lot of it was just me dragging it into the back of on a lift gate and putting it in the back of the truck and kicking it right over to the door there wasn't a bunch on the move side of that, but almost always I have now hired a moving company and somebody reputable. And that's one of the biggest things. I think that's one of the biggest scams out there is the moving company scams that you see out there for homeowners. There are great companies out there to do this. And there are other ones that are as scammy as it gets.
4: I follow Chris Loves Julia on Instagram, and they did a cross country move, and their stuff was held hostage, and everyone was watching it happen on stories, and just, it was awful. And I just, if you're not wired like that, you just don't think that's going to happen. I mean, it just would never occur to me to take people's stuff, but it's a big deal. That's why I was just so thankful that it's Casey Logistics, and he moves all my clients, and and the team are so great and local, and the family's been here a long time, and so you get to know the team. And but I think they've done 6 or 7 moves for clients of mine.
3: Nice.
4: And very involved.
3: Yeah.
4: Very involved moves. So
3: Yeah, I have a company here, it's Willamette Valley Moving. I know I can call them and they're going to show up and just dial it in and be fast, efficient, careful.
4: Yes. Yeah.
3: But I also have stuff too. Yeah.
5: I was going to bring up the friend thing. Even if I do have friends, I generally won't call them unless it's absolutely urgent for that reason. I'm like, no, you don't know where to put that in the van. You're going to start putting stuff all over the place. I'm not going to know where that's going. You're going to break that. I'd worry too much.
3: How many things are going to get dented and scratched on the way out? You know,
5: I'll do it all until I get to the piano and the 2-inch tape machine. Then I'm calling Eric.
3: Dude, that 2-inch tape machine was a nightmare getting upstairs.
5: That's like lifting a Volkswagen up the stairs.
3: I know it. Seriously, it was almost as heavy as my bass amp at the time. So,
4: oh my goodness. Yeah.
3: So, those are the secrets that you learn, right? Of, okay. And then another couple little tricks I did is I took apart the bed and some of that stuff that really needed to be disassembled, because then I could throw the hardware in a Ziploc bag and gaff tape it to the bed frame. So I knew it was there. Mm-hmm. And I also knew how to put it back together too. And not paying movers to assemble it. I can do that. But that was always my rule.
5: But labeling and parts containment, like you're talking about, is for real. Nothing is worse than like, well, guess we're sleeping on the floor tonight because I can't find the brackets that hold the bed frame together.
4: Yeah, because you're already so tired. And I think it's easy to underestimate how tired you're going to be too. Because in our home that we are leaving, there are stairs, and the home that we're going to has stairs. And so
2: to find out more, head to aroundthehouseonline.com. Around the House, we'll be right back.
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0: website at AroundTheHouseOnline.com for amazing giveaways like the backup generator that is the current giveaway. Now, let's get back to talking about moving secrets with Wendy Glaister.
1: It's so true, though. It's so true. And one thing, too, that I always say when you're taking apart that furniture to move it, take pictures of it when you're halfway apart with it. Take some pictures. You have a phone in your hand. Document it. So when you go, where did this piece go? It makes a difference. And I tell you what, I have figured out it has saved me hundreds of hours labeling those totes, because now that it's June, I'm sitting here taking stuff that maybe I put in August, September, October last year that I packed up. Mm-hmm. And now I'm like, where is that? Oh, it's right here. Instead of having to go look through 42 totes out of the shop, I can go, oh yeah, that tool's over here in this tote.
2: Yeah.
1: And it's kept me doing wild searches looking for that long lost whatever.
3: Yes, it's awful. In fact, I even like today getting put together to come here and do this interview with you guys, I could not find my favorite belt that matched the sandals that like I could not find it. It was in my bag, like my work bag.
1: Yeah.
3: It's like, how did that?
2: Of course it was.
3: Why did? So I think too, it's also important.
2: That was on the way out of the house with your last run of boxes yesterday.
3: It must have been. But that's, I think too, is I have more grace for my clients than I have for myself. Cause I will tell clients, if you can't.

0: can, don't schedule big things or things that you really have to focus on for at least the next week or two.
1: Yeah.
0: If you can, just kind of try and put those things off, because after you've moved, it's just going to take you a little bit to get back in a rhythm of life. And I did not allow myself that at all. And I'm really paying for it now, but it's true. I just think you have to give yourself a little bit of grace that way.
1: And all the dumb little things too. You go to order something online and it wants your zip code. Now it's a different zip code. And you're like,
0: yeah, I have no idea.
1: Did I change that over yet? Or did I not change that over yet? You know,
0: Getting all your paperwork done and your credit cards and this CRV is one thing, but they always check your zip code too. So you have to make sure, set some time aside and sit down and do it all at one time so that you don't think, oh, did I do this one or did I not do that one? Or have I changed this thing or not that thing? Because you do, you just get super discombobulated. And I think it's just, you can't prepare for it. You think you can, but you aren't.
1: You aren't. You're not. I had a funny moving story, talking about news type stuff like that. And just stuff coming in the mail. This was crazy. Last week I got a notice in my mail that said, you have a certified letter coming that you need to sign for. And I'm like, what is this for? So I went on my USPS Direct, kind of where you can see what your mail's coming in. I looked at it and it's from a roofing company. I'm like, why? That's weird. So then I'm like, is somebody buying something in my name? So I called them up going, if that's a lien release, well, here's what they did is they were working on my old house, putting a new roof on it, doing some work on it. For some reason, they still had my name when they did the lien release. So they were sending me a lien release information for the roofing. And I'm like, hey, guys, I'm not sure we got this information, but I haven't owned that house since October. So now I'm questioning. I'm like, what information did they have? Because they automatically had my name.
2: Might want to call the title company there, Sparky.
1: That's kind of what I'm thinking. I haven't gotten to that yet.
2: They're supposed to handle that stuff.
1: Yeah, shouldn't that have been swapped over? Why did I get the lien release paperwork? So,
2: why did I pay $4,000 for clothing when it didn't get done?
1: Maybe I own a house I don't know right now. That could be cool.
2: That could be cool.
1: Except I love the people that are in there, so I would never do that. But they're good music people that are in there, so it.
0: Oh, that's
1: it's
0: great.
1: Happy
0: that's
1: they
0: great
1: got it done, but I thought it was really weird. I'm like, oh, that's a weird one.
0: Huh.
1: So maybe it could be they're paying for a service and the service is outdated. And
2: it's always there. You brought up the zip code thing. I mean, I've just grown accustomed to for decades now. So many cars, different phone numbers, right? I literally didn't log into Facebook for 6 years or something. Yep. Because I was like, I know it's going to be a 45-minute process of, we just sent a text to two phones ago, and what email address, and what's the password of that email? I'm like, I forget it. And somehow I magically got in. But
0: you probably didn't.
2: But yeah, I mean,
1: I didn't.
2: And I never use it, but I needed to get in there to start my Instabit account as a business account.
1: Yep.
2: That was the easiest route to go. So, standing at the gas station and you put the credit card in, you're like, oh, what zip code was this one from? And you're like,
1: Try it again.
2: Yeah.
1: The other one that I've seen that gets interesting too with that, and it's one of those things that just gets wild, is trying to keep track of everything. It's okay. Now you have two. When you're in the middle of moving and you're doing the kind of like the slow move, like you're doing, Wendy, you've got now two trash places, two power, two water, two whatever. And trying to navigate that was interesting as well. And for me, the hardest was trying to move over the smart stuff, because I had 100 smart things in my house. Trying to get that moved over to other people and to get my accounts cleared up so I could start it at the next one. Some companies are easy. Some are a lot harder on trying to, because they were moving into a house that I took some of the stuff with me that wasn't part of the sale, but they still had probably 40 smart home things in there that they needed to get set up and I needed to log out of so they could take it over. Mm-hmm. So that's its own battle. And for me, it was pretty bad because we had I had all these different brands of stuff in there because I'd test it. I'd send it over. We'll play with it. I'd gotten rid of most of the stuff that was not operating like it should, but I had smart locks, two different brands of smart locks. I had smart blinds. I had all these things going on. Every light switch was controlled. So it was one of those things to try to get it converted over was not easy. And it took a number of hours just to get that stuff handed over. And still for him, it took him a few weeks to get stuff logged in and get it up to running because it just wasn't cooperating.
0: Oh boy.
2: Doesn't sound
0: it's a good point.
2: Smart to me.
1: It doesn't sound smart, but the problem is when I put it switch. In four or five.
2: I push it, light comes on. That's all. Yep. It works. Well,
0: yeah.
1: Security has gotten better over the years. It just added different levels since I had first installed it. So then you had to kind of wind that back. For sure. So Wendy, what else do you have going on here? So you just basically have to get the last little bit. And to me, the worst part is the last two loads out of the house where you've got all these mismatched little things that you're trying to.
0: Well, I have an entire design library, those coffee table books that I have to move, all the stuff for entertaining, all the linens, all the china, all the silverware, all the crystal. It's going to be a little while yet. So our son, Jake, who's 26, is staying in the old house by himself and really living the high life with the pool and the stereo, the whole thing. And he has neighbors over all the time. He's having a great time while I'm going back and forth and back and forth with all these loads. It's really funny.
1: You should give him the packing material and the boxes or totes to make sure it's all ready to go.
0: Yeah,
2: exactly. Yeah, I'm wondering I'm why sure he's at the pool that. And you're packing boxes, he's at the pool. What? How's that work?
0: That too.
2: 26 years old? Help your mom out. Come on, Jake.
0: I know. He's like, man. Oh, I'm busy. I have plans.
1: They always have plans.
0: Yeah, real busy, mister.
1: Yep.
0: But I'm trying to have a good attitude. This way, I know I'll be really strong and conditioned by the time it's all over.
1: And then it takes a number of years before
2: then you
1: go.
2: Can start.
1: Yep. Start getting ready to move again.
0: No, I told my husband I'm going to die in this house. We better not ever move again. Never. I'll just wander out in the field, working in the garden, and then I'll be it.
1: There you go.
2: There you go. That's what I was going to say. Strong and conditioned. Now you can get to work on the farm.
0: There you go. Yeah. There's a lot to do. It's crazy. We heard coyotes the other day. That was new for me.
2: Nice. Ah, cool.
0: Mm-hmm.
1: Wildlife. We need a goat, Wendy. All the time now, so.
0: Yeah, we need a goat. You know, I heard they're social animals. They need friends or they get depressed.
2: Well, then get two goats and be nice to them.
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5: The official time.

0: is 10 to 6, but really it's 10 until they're all gone.
1: Right.
0: Which will be well before 6. Ted Shewin Sport, 115 Main Street in downtown Keene.
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4: 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Now, let's get back to talking about moving secrets with Wendy Glaister.
5: It's so ridiculous that I'm actually looking forward to ad season because I want to see what the AI ads do for this one. Because Johnny and I have been joking about making ads for this against
6: like,
5: this.
6: Let's make some because it'd be fun.
5: It'd be fun, but it's, yeah, they literally single mom could be taking the rat trap outside and she could get arrested because somebody called the cops on her for animal abuse.
7: Yeah, I think brilliant. There should be categories. I mean, I don't think you could just.
5: Yeah, so literally it's going to.
6: You can't just have rats breeding everywhere and not control
5: just
6: them.
5: Just with the coronavirus stuff out there, right? Kind of like doing that too. So
7: you want the black plague to come back?
5: Yeah,
7: I mean,
5: that's what
7: right. What's going on? No.
5: Speaking of moving, I might be moving out of Oregon if they do that.
7: Oh,
5: so.
7: No!
6: So ridiculous. So, yeah.
5: Yeah.
7: I can't imagine.
5: Yeah. So that
6: could not
5: go sideways
6: for anybody. I mean,
5: I think we're smart enough here to not do that. But you know, there's that little question mark in your head that goes, "Well, I think everybody's smart enough for that," but we'll have to see what happens. So I could have another move in my knife coming up too if that ever passes, because I'm not going to
6: stop. I'll put money on that line.
7: No.
5: It's the dumb stuff. But anyway, back to moving. I'll steer us back onto the railroad track here again now that we've been out in the field.
6: Yeah. Let's get off the humans disappointing at scale bit.
5: Exactly. Mm-hmm. So it's interesting too. One thing that I noticed moving, and it was really hard. I don't like when I have to move. You used to be able to go down and get a rental truck that had a lift gate on the back for me moving my big toolboxes and stuff. I don't want to push that up a 24-inch ramp to get 500-pound rolling thing up in the back of the truck because it's just too sketchy. It is very hard. I only found one company in this whole metro area, and it was Enterprise Commercial Truck Division, that I could rent something that had a lift gate on the back. And you would think, you used to be able to get those things all the time, like with Budget and Ryder and all those companies back in the day. And in my area, nobody, they just all went back to ramps. And I'm like, I don't want to hurt people pushing something that heavy up a ramp.
7: Maybe it was like a liability thing, though, because if you get caught in the workings of that lift gate, I mean,
6: that's what I was thinking.
7: Yeah.
5: Mm-hmm. Yep. Good call. That makes
6: a couple of limb loss cases. maybe we don't rent those anymore.
7: That fixed them pretty good. Yeah, I'm sure.
5: Insurance companies like, if you buy more of these, you're not going to be covered. Let's put it that way.
7: Huh. So. Yeah.
5: But that was kind of difficult. And that was interesting. What was the hardest thing you've had to move so far, Wendy? Yeah.
7: Oh, I didn't have to move it. Thank God. The guys did, though. Speaking of toolboxes. So I have this white toolbox, big rolling husky toolbox on casters. And it has a faux cutting board type top.
5: Yep.
7: And I used it as an island in my closet.
5: Yep.
7: And so the guys, I emptied it out. There was nothing in it.
6: She's feeling it. She's feeling that every word that's coming out of her mouth right now is gonna, there's gonna be repercussions. She's very hesitantly with the.
7: I just kept apologizing to the guys. I'm like, I'm so sorry, you guys, because they had to get it down the stairs and out to the truck and up into the truck and then out again and up this curving staircase, this huge. I was embarrassed, but not so embarrassed that I didn't want it in my new closet. So, yeah, I'm sure they told stories about that.
5: I like that. I like
7: they
5: that.
7: They got a
5: I
7: good had, tip, though. You need,
5: yeah, those are tough.
7: You have to tip the people who move you.
5: Oh, yes. Absolutely.
7: I think we should talk about that because sometimes.
5: Let's have that conversation.
7: People don't do Columbia. That. And I. Like, but you know,
6: I still do, but they're looking at you weird. They're like, "What? No, don't." What? Well, I'm like, "No."
7: Oh no! If they, if those guys hadn't helped me, I can't even imagine. They saved my life.
5: Yeah, saved my life, Wendy. That's go get cash, guys. Just go to your ATM, grab the cash out. That you're gonna do it. Slip them the cash. Everything's good, and that's just as good as doing the waiter at your restaurant.
7: Yes. Because sometimes my clients won't think about it. And they'll say after the fact, oh, my gosh, I didn't tip them. Oh, my gosh. And I'll say, no, I got it. Because, I mean, where would we be without help like that? There's just no way. So I try to be really conscientious about that. Because that's a lot of
5: hard work. Especially when they're taking the care to get your stuff across town and they haven't busted stuff up. And
7: make sure you have cold drinks on hand and waters, and we went and got everybody pizza for lunch, and
5: that's what I do too. Pizza's great,
7: because it's just back-breaking work. So
5: and it's way easier to go get pizza than it is to lift that thing down the stairs.
7: Don't be chintzy and not take care of people. If you can't afford to tip them, you shouldn't be moving.
5: There we go.
6: Whoa.
5: There we go.
6: Words of wisdom.
7: There you go.
6: I'm usually too nice. They can be rude and run over my glasses and break something, and I'm still like, you know.
5: you're just trying to get through the process. That's the big part, right? You're just trying to get through the process. And the quality movers, if you've got them on lockdown and you've got the people, and for you, it's even more important because this is an ongoing business relationship.
7: Yes. I need them to remember that I care about them and that I will do them no harm.
5: Yes.
7: So it comes in handy for the next one.
6: That's a two-way street as well.
7: Yes.
5: Oh, sure.
7: They're really good to me. I'm really thankful.
5: Yeah, you want that. I had a company when I was in Seattle with my big design firm up there that was just my receiver and shipper for cabinetry. And they were a white glove service kind of people. The truck would come in. They'd check it off in the cabinetry. They'd let me know if something was damaged or looked a little sketch so I could go over and take a look. I'd have pictures of any scratches on anything. And it would be noted on the stuff. And then when it was ready to go, I'd call them up and they'd deliver it inside the house into the room for them. And it was just the right way to go. And those guys saved me so many headaches because they took the time to check it in and made sure that stuff wasn't damaged, which with cabinetry, that can take 6 to 8 weeks to get replacement parts sometimes, depending on where or what country it's coming from. Mm-hmm. And that saved you a lot of headaches when they caught it the first time.
7: Yeah, there's nothing like white glove delivery.
5: It's nice.
7: It's so nice.
6: I have
7: nice.
6: No idea.
5: My craziest one we had to do, I felt bad for these guys. And it was the one that I'm like, there's not a tip that is going to fix this. I was up, I think I was in the band at this time, Johnny, but I was up working on a project up in the Medina area, and this guy of Seattle, and this is where Bill Gates' house is, and it's that, you know, level. Most expensive zip code in Oregon, Washington, I guess, but he was doing the man cave, and he bought an old Wells Fargo bank door. Ugh. And had to carry it down the stairs, and two of the guys broke the oak stair treads on the way down because their foot went through it. Because they were each carrying 200 pounds, and there was like 10 guys carrying this thing down there. And you just kind of go, oh, they got it in, but I would have rather, after seeing that happen, I'm like, I would have rather dug the front yard up and got a concrete cutter in there, cut a hole in the wall. and run it in, patch it back up, than to go down those staircase again with it. It was just a disaster. So careful what you put in the house, because at some point you might have to get it back out.
7: Yeah, like that toolbox, poor guys.
5: I got terrible. One of those toolboxes. Yeah. I mean, it's not in my closet, but it's got tools in it. Yeah,
7: upstairs in your closet, no.
5: Oh, yeah.
7: And they said, what do but you put does. In this? I'm like, well, scarves and gloves and looks like little drawers.
5: Kind of a rock and roll way of doing it. I like it, actually.
6: Eric uses his for the same thing, and it does have the faux finish. It's just not upstairs.
5: My scarves go in there. Those are the ones I stole off of Johnny's mic stand, so it's okay.
6: And his leggings.
7: Yoga pants.
6: Did I say that out loud? Sorry.
5: Oh, yeah.
7: Gosh.
5: Oh, no. Man. All right, guys. We have really covered here some great moving tips and some funny stories as well. So thanks, Wendy, for coming on.
6: I think we had some good stories, but I'm not sure how many tips we gave away. Totes.
5: Oh, we gave some stuff out there.
7: Take your time. Label
6: hire
7: things.
6: Somebody else.
7: Fence and hire someone else.
5: Don't abuse your friends.
7: License and bonded.
5: Don't abuse your friends.
7: Yes.
5: Leave them alone.
7: Yeah. Tips.
5: So, Wendy, as an amazing interior designer, somebody wants to hire you. Where do they find you?
7: Oh, thank you. You can find me at WendyGlaisterInteriors.com. It's GLAISTER. And we do work all over the country and now in Maui as well. So it's very fun. I'm very grateful.
5: Thanks, Wendy. Awesome having you on here. We always learn so much, and it's a good time for us to all banter and tell some stories as well.
7: It's so nice to see you guys. Seriously. Thanks for having me.
6: You're the funnest, coolest guest ever. Always.
7: Oh, and gosh,
6: now I just pissed off 10 other guys, but
5: yeah, exactly.
7: No, I really appreciate it. Thank you so much.
5: Thanks, Wendy. I'm Eric G, and for John Dudley, this has been Around the House.
1: Can America afford a growing welfare state and millions of illegals at the same time? Washington doesn't like that question, but taxpayers need to ask it. America is $39 trillion in debt. We literally are borrowing money to pay interest on the debt we owe. Yet we're told we must expand government programs while absorbing millions of people who entered the country illegally. Whether you're for deportation or not is not the point. This is about the math. 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We can and should be a compassionate nation, but no nation can ignore its own finances forever. 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
12: Hello, Duffy's Tavern, where the elite meet deed. Archie the manager speaking. Duffy ain't here. Oh, hello, Duffy. Hey, Duffy, did you hear me on the Fred Allen show Sunday? You did, huh? What'd you think of me performance? The high heaven, huh? Look, Duffy, with you, nothing is entertainment unless you can blow the suds off of it.
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13: From ABC News. Mike Dubusky, the U.S. and Iran are inching towards peace, with both sides potentially signing a memorandum of understanding in the coming days. ABC News senior White House correspondent Selena Wang has what this new agreement entails.
14: The senior administration official says if Iran holds up their end of the bargain, they'll get relief from crushing economic pressure and reintegrate into the global economy. Trump says Iran will promise never to build or obtain a nuclear weapon, but that promise is not new. In fact, it was in the very first paragraph of the nuclear deal negotiated under President Obama, a deal that Trump tore up and still repeatedly criticizes to this day. Selena Wang, ABC News, the White House.
13: Questions remain around timing, however, with President Trump saying a signing is scheduled for tomorrow, but an Iranian foreign ministry spokesperson saying earlier today that it will not be tomorrow. The Trump administration says the president's name has been removed from the Kennedy Center in Washington in compliance with multiple rulings. Here's ABC News national correspondent Stephen Portnoy.
15: Staffers of the Kennedy Center, of the National Symphony Orchestra, are basically all in limbo right now. The Washington National Opera is suing, claiming the Kennedy Center owes that company millions of dollars. So it's very much unclear what's going to happen next. But what we seem to be able to say today is that it's no longer the Trump Kennedy Center.
13: Cleanup efforts are underway across the Midwest today. Officials say more than 200 buildings were damaged in just one town, Maryville, in northern Indiana. Diamond Harrison lives there.
16: We have a lot of elder people on the block and a lot of people that live by themselves. But we came together as a community at the end of the night. Everybody was safe, but it definitely, it affected each one of us.
13: The National Weather Service confirmed 7 tornadoes touched down in that region as well. You're listening to ABC News.
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13: The UFC event on the South Lawn of the White House will move forward tomorrow after a judge tossed out a lawsuit looking to stop those fights from happening. ABC's Olivia Rubin has more.
20: A weekend full of events will kick off with the main event on Sunday night, when the White House says about 4,000 private guests will watch a series of matches. They say more than 100,000 eager viewers are set to watch nearby from the Ellipse. Now, this unprecedented event is put on by UFC and Dana White, a longtime friend and political supporter of the president, to the tune of $60 million. President Trump says it's totally free, but it's not clear how much it's costing taxpayers and security.
13: Weigh-ins have been happening at the Lincoln Memorial. World Cup fever spreads after an early victory for Team USA, beating Paraguay 4-1 in Los Angeles yesterday. ABC's Christiane Cordero.
21: The Americans are here.
22: Team USA is flying high at the top of the group. More than 70,000 soccer fans packing SoFi Stadium to witness the first men's World Cup match on U.S. soil in 32 years.
13: Team USA takes on Australia next week. Meanwhile, later today marks the first match on the East Coast, with Brazil playing Morocco in New Jersey. Game 5 of the NBA Finals tips off tonight in San Antonio. The New York Knicks are one win away from their first title in 53 years, leading the Spurs 3-1. I'm Mike Dubosky, ABC News.
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3: 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Thanks for joining us today. I'm Eric G. John Dudley is out on assignment. I got him working on another project right now, but we have got one of my long-lost friends in the studio, Jim Carroll from Sendall. Welcome back to Around the House, brother.
4: Thank you, Eric. It's always great to be on the show. It's always great to catch up with you.
3: Man, you and I have had a lot of fun, especially when we get thrown into doing seminars together and you and I get up on stage and look at each other and go, what are we talking about today? And off we go. And it's always been a great time. And I remember those years ago when you and I were first kind of getting to know each other a little bit, and you have taken something that was this giant black hole in smart home technology, and you have created an amazing product to solve a lot of people's problems. I can't wait to talk about it today.
4: Thank you. That's quite the introduction. I appreciate that. When we first met, I think the panel we were on, I was talking about autonomous homes, how the smart home needed to get intelligent, and people don't want to drive their homes. They just want their home to be responsive, right? And to that end, we've done that, right? At Sendall, we talk a lot about healthy homes, was homes that protect both the people living in them and the home itself, right? So you need both pieces. It's oftentimes people think about a healthy home and that they start talking about indoor air quality, right? And we do that. We have a breed service that manages indoor air quality intelligently. It controls ventilation at the right time. It's aware of the outdoor environment, the indoor environment, manages humidity and filtration, delivers high level of comfort, keeping the space cleaner and safer. But a healthy home also is about the conditions of the home itself. And to that end, as my dad used to say, you know what the reward for hard work is? More hard work.
3: More hard work.
4: They have the work, right? So we've had a lot of success with Breathe, which has led us to a number of our home services contractors coming back saying, I've got such a population of these homes now. How do I keep track of them? How do I make sure they're okay? And so we've just introduced a product called Aware. What Aware does, it monitors the home, it's aware of water leaks, hidden moisture that could result in mold, alert you well in advance that the pipes may freeze, or maybe your HVAC system's performance is lacking for some reason, right? These things can quickly turn a home into unhealthy, a huge expense, and unsafe. What Aware does, it keeps you, the homeowner, in the loop, but also notifies the contractor of record, right? Hey, this thing's not going right. So on everybody's schedule, they can go and address it, right? So we think that's a big thing today. And it goes well beyond just a collection of smart devices in a home. It's actually making them intelligent. And there's no reason for you to lean in and drive it. It's going to make you aware of things, as the name says, right? While simultaneously, autonomously be managing the indoor air quality. So we're pretty excited about it. It's a lot of work. We're staying real busy. So it's good.
3: Oh, yeah, absolutely. And what's crazy is the data is out there, right? And I'll give a perfect example. It's June here right now where we're at, of course, with summer coming in. And about a month ago, I'm walking around the house. I'm like, 74 degrees inside. Why is that 74 degrees when I had it 72? Go outside. I walk outside and the outside compressor on the AC is sitting there going, All right, that data of that starter capacitor not firing off existed.
4: That's right.
3: I just didn't have anything looking at it.
4: That's right. And that's exactly what
3: I would have had that stuff
4: you.
3: up

0: up, it would have found it.
1: Right. So. It would have, well before you going, hey, I'm getting uncomfortable, we would have said, gee, the set point's at 72. It's now at 73. 20 minutes later, it's at 75. Hey, let's turn it down to 70, see what happens. It's still getting warmer. We send you a notification. And just as important, your contractor of record would also be notified. So this could be a notification that comes in after hours. They show up in the morning. They say, hey, Eric's got an issue. Let's reach out to him. Right? So
0: now, absolutely.
1: Instead of and you chasing them, they chase yep. you. Right?
0: Easy.
1: Oh, yeah.
0: And if I would have had a home energy monitor, it might have looked and went, hey, that unit's acting funny compared to the way it usually does because it's all of a sudden pulling all this power that it didn't need to.
1: That's right. That's right. And products like Emporia, energy monitoring product to plug somebody, they do exactly that. And we partner with them as well. Right. Yeah. So as I know you're aware, we don't make any hardware. What we do is don't we work on the best in class IoT capable hardware that's already in the home in many cases. Right. And through the collaboration of many different device types, we deliver outcomes that people are looking for.
0: Well, it's amazing. It's like you guys are the language. You have all these experts, and I'm just going to say experts as the products that are in the home that are talking already. You're just created a language so they can all communicate, and then you can control the outcomes with the data that you get, right?
1: That's right. I kind of think of it more as orchestrating, right?
0: There we go.
1: So we use an indoor air quality product from AirThings, actually their whole suite of products, and they're the leader in this space, right? So the dashboard information. So as a consumer, you lean in and you see all these different parameters. But what the heck do I do about it? And the other thing does a good job is, hey, high VOCs, maybe it was cleaning day or something. But we actually take action. We see that CO2 is going up. We'll swap air around the house using the smart thermostats, something they weren't intended to do, respond to spread CO2. Now, they weren't intended to turn on the fan and keep the temperature, but by through our integration, we turn it into part of a healthy home solution. Maybe it's time to ventilate, but we also know the outdoor air quality may not be its best. So we'll postpone that, right? Why bring wildfire smoke? Oh, but you can hear it in my voice. I didn't know pollen on a scale of 1 to 10 be at a level 12, but that's what we are today. Everything's green.
0: I'm saw the news, your pollen count down there. We were there 3 weeks ago where you walk outside and I'm like, who put gold dust on my red truck?
1: That's right.
0: And I'm like, holy smokes. And I saw there was a drag race event there last weekend that I was watching that was like, they had people out there on the track just trying to get the pollen off of it so they could race. And I'm like,
1: oh, wow.
0: That's bad. That's bad.
1: But the point is the Internet of Things, the data is available to your point.
0: Right.
1: Right. There's a treasure trove of it. Can it be orchestrated and coordinated in a manner that delivers what consumers want? Right.
0: Absolutely. And Jim, let's catch people up to your history with home integration, because you're the old school, as I call it. You're kind of the OG. Now, there's a lot of people that have been in this space, but where you co-founded Savant and former president, this is something not new to you and just another iteration of the next level of smart home tech.
1: That's right. But Savant, our goal was, it was home automation in those days. We didn't even use the term smart home, right? And it was really something for the rich and famous, right? Yeah. But it was just strictly for the wealthy, right? They had real problems like, how do I get my tram to go from my indoor bowling alley to my rifle? We had to solve that for them. But then with the induction of the iPhone, and we had a great relationship with Apple, worked very closely with them in a lot of things, we approached the executive team there about letting us build an app for the phone. And they wanted to talk to us about using our software on the Apple TV. And the answer came back that, well, there was no, in those early days, a vision of independent third-party apps, that they would curate all the apps.
0: Yeah.
1: Right. Fast forward, we were the first company to have a smartphone service where we could control your thermostats well before Nest or any of these. We could control your security system.
0: Close.
1: Yeah. So, well, you weren't in the home. Now, all of a sudden, you had this capability. That new capability was coined the smart home. I know, to be fair, some contractors in that space hated us for us. They saw us devaluing what they're doing. Mm-hmm. And then all of a sudden, there was this plethora. Nest is a great example. Sonos. Yeah. All of a sudden, all these very expensive things that were only afforded by the rich and famous became available to everybody.
0: Yeah.
1: But also at the same time, a lot of things ran to the internet that didn't need to be internet connected. Right.
0: Oh, my gosh. You and I have always joked when we were on stage that I had my last house was the test house. I had 12 different retail level switching systems for light stuff. Some of it worked well. And I'll throw out to my friends there. I don't like talking bad about people, but Lutron had a great product that I used and it worked great. It was reliable.
2: Around the House, we'll be right back with more from Jim Carroll from Sindall.io.
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0: 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This is Sticks It In Ya.
1: And Satchel from Steel Panther. 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
3: 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Now let's get back to talking about controlling your healthy home with Jim Carroll.
4: There were a lot of other products out there that, holy smokes, I had them in for 2 weeks and I was already in there with my, I was already switching stuff out and it was going in the toolbox because I didn't even want to talk about it. It was so bad.
5: You know? Yeah, the spot light switch categories, Lutron's the best, period, full stop, right? I mean, they got it going. They were great partners at Savant. We've worked with them here as well. We've seen a whole list of home lighting control products, the $49 smart switch. And instead of staying in their lane the way good IoT devices do, they try to become the ecosystem. They want to become everything. And unfortunately, just in the 4.5 years we've been working with Sendell here, our rearview mirror is littered with lighting control companies that have gone away.
4: Yeah.
5: Because instead of focusing on doing what they do best, they try to broaden it out and they flame out as a result, right? So it's...
4: Yeah, there were some that were like, oh, we're doing circadian rhythm. And I'm like, well, but you're not changing color temperature. So how are you doing that? I'm curious.
5: Yeah.
4: There was stuff like that where they were throwing out a bunch of words that they had Googled up, but it didn't actually do what they said it was going to do. And they're no longer around either. So there was a lot of that stuff where they had great ideas, but they weren't pulling it off either.
5: That's right. Well, the lighting control, there's like a break-even analysis that says we need 10 switches in every house. Well, it's tough to get 10 light switches in every house if it's homes that you and I live in, right?
4: Yeah.
5: Well, people like their kitchens, maybe their master suite, the outdoor lights. Okay, work at 5 lights.
4: Okay, what else do I need?
5: Yeah.
4: And when they're $400 a pop, that becomes a significant investor for the typical homeowner.
5: That's right. That's right. Tough to explain. I always talk about the Y factor. My wife's been great because all my homes have always been beta homes, right?
4: Yeah.
5: So it's...
4: It's what we do.
5: Geez, you spent $500 on what? We already have 20 light switches. Yeah, but these were cool. I had to get these.
4: My girlfriend is the least... is the least tech person I've ever met. She doesn't even use a laptop. She's got a laptop. She hasn't opened it in years. And I finally today, and I mean today, this morning, got her to open up the MyQ app on the garage door.
5: Wow.
4: Because she's like, did I close the garage door this morning? And I went, I don't know. Let's look on your phone.
5: Yeah,
4: oh, it's been closed for 40 minutes. Yes.
5: Yes.
4: She's like, oh, that's cool. And I'm like, light bulb went off. Okay, yeah, awesome.
5: That's right. You know? That's right. And it's amazing. The MyQ product, I love it. One of my neighbors, an older gentleman, he keeps forgetting to close his garage door. So he says to me at one point, when you go by and late after, if you see the door open, just send me a text. So I say, Bob, you must have MyQ garage door opener, right?
4: Yeah.
5: He goes, well, I got a new garage door opener. I don't know if it's got any of that stuff. So I go in and I look. Yeah, look, just download the app. I said, now right here, you can see at 9 o'clock at night, close the garage door if it's open. Oh, right. Wow. Oh, wow. What else could it do? It's not going to make
4: actually
5: you lunch.
4: A lot.
5: It's not going to make you lunch, but it can do that.
4: Well, and it's the same kind of thing. And again, it's that using the smart home stuff. I freaked her out last week. She's who opened the garage door? And I'm like, oh, that was Amazon. I didn't know if we were going to be home today. So I had it in garage delivery.
5: Right. Right. She's
4: like, they can open the garage door. I'm like, yeah, they actually can. And they put it under there so it doesn't get stolen off the porch. If I'm getting something that's a few $100 delivered out front, I'd kind of like it in the garage for sitting on the porch if we're out of town.
5: That's right. That's right. I mean, it's this technology's out there. It's designed to make our lifestyle easier. Some people say, oh, it's making you lazy. Well, it's not making you lazy. It's not running laps for you.
4: No, but it's also keeping people from stealing my stuff out of the garage at 11 o'clock at night when I forgot to close the garage door.
5: That's right. And my wife and I, we both use the health apps for when we work out, how we're sleeping, right? Mm-hmm. And it's made an impact on her life. She's got sleep apnea. Mm-hmm. And in our Cape house where I'm talking to you from in Cape Cod, it's a newer home. It's got less than 2 air changes, right? And the breathe service keeps the CO2 level below 1,000 in our sleeping chamber, which is really good. Our Florida house, much older home, So it has, you can't quite control it as well. She needs to wear the mask and everything down south. Up here, she doesn't snore. She gets a better night's sleep. Her sleep scores go up, right? So everything about it is just, it's autonomous. You don't have to lean in and do anything. But this technology,
4: I think I smell a remodel in your future in Florida.
5: Well, what I have to do, so we did a another product plug, the Florida Hot and Humid, right? So we added a Santa Fe venting dehumidifier to the main part of the house.
4: Nice.
5: And that's done a great job, and it's proven itself. So when I get back down for the master suite area, I'm adding a smaller version of that to do the same thing. Because I think we'll be able to
4: dehumidifiers have not gotten less expensive out there. Those things are an investment these days.
5: Oh, God, they are. And that's why good ones are important. Right. Yeah. And there's multiple strategies. What I love about, and April Air makes a good venting dehumidifier as well. It's a great alternative because in hot, sticky climates, you need both an ERV and a venting and the whole house dehumidification. The venting dehumidifier can be a bridge gap there. Right. Yeah. So it's more reasonable from a standpoint of cost, and it can deliver better health outcomes. Right.
4: Yeah.
5: So it's, but they are expensive, but they're well worth it.
4: Oh, yeah. No, they're worth it. I mean, just the elimination of the chance of mold and all the other things that go along with high humidity and you're in your home, that is just the wrecking ball to a house when you're talking about low quality indoor air quality.
5: That's right. The data across all our homes says solve for moisture first and then think about ventilation and filtration, right? Because if you've got an environment, it could be too dry or it could be too moist.
4: Yeah.
5: All the filtration and ventilation doesn't help. So you got to get that under control to start with, right?
4: I think about being a kid working in the hardware store and how many rebuild kits I sold living in the desert for swamp coolers back in the day.
5: Oh, yeah. Oh, yeah.
4: And now I think back about it and go, oh, gosh, that's nasty. Because it was this, let's be honest, it was a fan blowing through mildewy fabric that had water running through it that was now going all the way through the home trying to cool you. But talk about just a bio experiment got wrong if I would have gone back and tested some of that stuff.
5: Oh, you know, you get microbial growth. You know, that was happening.
4: 100%, right?
5: Yeah.
4: In the ductwork, everywhere else.
5: When 80% of the U.S. population lives in a climate zone where dehumidification is required, right? The last 20 years, we've gotten wetter, right? Don't want to get into the whole environmental thing, but we've seen the glaciers recede, polar caps getting smaller. 10 years ago, they were saying, oh, the city of Boston's going to be underwater. New York's going to be underwater. Florida will be gone. Well, it didn't, right?
4: Yeah.
5: All matter, the frozen state didn't have three states, liquid, gas, or solid, right? So it went from the frozen solid state to a gas state. It didn't turn into a liquid state and flood us out. But as a result, we live in a much more humid environment.
4: Yeah. Right?
5: It's really crazy. And mold's king. It's ruining a lot of homes and hurting a lot of people.
3: Make sure you catch Around the House on YouTube and all our social media platforms. Around the House will be right back with more from Jim Carroll from Sindall.io.
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0: 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Now let's get back to talking about controlling your healthy home with Jim Carroll.
1: Yes, I should have all that stuff automated. I should have a dehumidifier for those days. It's something we're not going to stick in this house long enough to do that work, but I'm forcing it to do the things that I want it to do.
2: Right. And that's a solution. But we see people chase comfort with the thermostat when what they're really after is trying to get rid of humidity. Right. On my installation with the Santa Fe venting dehumidifier in Florida, we used to, during the day, keep the main part of the house around 72 degrees. Mm-hmm. And the humidity was always marginally too high.
1: Yeah.
2: And the master suite at 78. And then we would swap them at bedtime and then swap them back. We just keep doing that, right? And there are days where you're chasing comfort trying to turn it down a little bit. My wife was like the thermostat police. This is down to 71. What are we doing? Yeah. Well, it's kind of sticky in there, right? We got the venting dehumidifier. Now, pretty much, we keep both thermostats at 75 degrees all the time while we're there. Yeah. And humidity is at 47, 50%. And at least once or twice a week, my wife will jump up and accuse me of turning down the AC. Did you turn this down? She looks at 75, but the DU is running. So now the humidity level has dropped a point or two and she feels cold.
1: Right? Yeah.
2: It's 90 degrees out, 80% humidity, and she's cold at 75 degrees.
1: I've tried to explain humidity to people so many times that your body feels humidity the same way as it does temperature. And that's why it can be 72 in your house and you're dying and sweating, or it's 72 degrees and you're grabbing a jacket.
2: Well, really, the discussion's about dew point. We won't go there.
1: No, we're not going to. That doesn't make for great radio, but I'm trying to keep this at fourth grade level here for me and for our listeners, because they're super smart, but they don't want to get in the weeds.
2: Well, the simple answer always is when there's so much moisture in the air that your body perspiring doesn't help, meaning there's no place for that moisture to go, then you start overheating, right? So drier indoor air environment, you can perspire and the water will evaporate off your skin and you cool down, right? It's just that simple.
1: Yeah. So how is that? I got to ask you, it's interesting. And I learned this sitting up on the stage. I mean, it was so great. The last time I was up on stage and it was a good time. I don't miss doing all those seminars. Let's put it that way. Mm-hmm. Those were a pain in my butt, and it was just the setup that was the worst part of it in those situations. But I loved getting out there. I'll never forget. This was probably 4 years ago. I think that was about the last time I did the show over there at the International Building Show. And I stood up on the stage and it was the first seminar of the day of smart home stuff. And I went, how many people know what an integrator is? And I've got 200 builders and designers out there. And I had two hands come up and I went, holy smokes, I now have to, in my head, switch my entire discussion from a 201 class to a 99 class in college to get people up to speed. But there are a lot of builders out there that, to them, anything smart home is the stuff that they leave in the hall closet for the homeowner to put in. And then there's some great ones out there that are building integrated systems in and know what they're doing. How are you guys navigating that? Because that's all over the board, it seems.
2: It really is. We were having a lot of success with the high-performance builders a couple of years ago, right?
1: Yeah.
2: And when we first brought the platform out, we had some MVP ones across energy savings, an early version of Aware, which we thought would be big. And almost every builder, as we talked our way through this, at some point would lean in almost sheepishly and say, what are you doing about the real problem? When you said, what's that? They said indoor air quality. Current building code has us build toxic homes. There's got to be a way. And so these builders were already having high performance filters, most cases ERVs, right? So I've already put the expense for all the equipment they thought they needed, smart thermostats, but they were still having bad, healthy outcomes.
1: Yeah.
2: And that's really where Breathe was born, right? Out of that necessity, right? To go fill that gap with intelligent ventilation. We did a lot of work with Mandalay Homes up in Prescott Valley, up in Arizona.
1: Yeah.
2: And it very high particle matter challenge from the outdoors in a very dry environment.
1: 100%. Right?
2: So continuous ventilation meant people walking around their homes getting zapped every time they touch something, right? And continuous ventilation, over time, you got high levels of particle matter. So yeah, just by adding our software to their existing systems, where we improved the humidity level, actually brought it up without a humidifier, and drastically reduced particle matter, and everyone reported back they felt more comfortable. And these were net zero homes, and we reduced their energy consumption in a home that was already net zero.
1: Yeah, so that's awesome.
2: Pretty amazing from that perspective. Yeah, so the builders have been good. They 18 months ago, everything came to a full stop as inflation, maybe 2 years ago now.
1: Yeah.
2: Inflation on building materials and interest rates.
1: Yeah.
2: It's tough to sell a high-performance home, right? They're already
1: 30% especially when people are just trying to get into the home. They're just trying to get in the door.
2: Yeah. That's right. That's right.
1: But so I was just at Home Depot last week, and I'm walking around, or Lowe's, I think it was Home Depot, and it was like, oh, it's $10 a sheet for OSB now. Where it was $28 where you needed to, you didn't take your trailer to go pick up a unit of OSB, you took the armored car.
2: Drop the cash up here.
1: Absolutely.
2: Give me a piece of it. Here you go.
1: Absolutely.
2: Yeah, so I think we're seeing that. We're seeing more homes get built, right?
1: Yep.
2: So it's definitely positive. We had to pivot away from that back then, and that's where we started leaning in with the home services folks.
1: Yeah,
2: and smart. And we're seeing some good results with the private equity roll-up of home services, which across the
1: whole country. I just talked about that. That has been a fascinating, I talked about that here probably, a month or so on the show, where that is an interesting one because for somebody like you, it is perfect because it's higher service, reoccurring revenue, and it's really meant for that consumer like that, that is going to get into a service contract or something like that, where people are going to be working back and forth. I think it's brilliant for that.
2: Yeah, that's it exactly. And it builds customers for life, right?
1: Yeah.
2: And that's really where the need for Aware came from. Mm-hmm. So now they have all these customers. They know if they don't answer the phone in the first ring, person's going to hang up and call the next guy in the phone book, right?
1: Yep.
2: Now I'm going Absolutely. To AA HVAC.
1: Right? Exactly. Yeah. Well, there's AAA.
2: So if you get out in front of it, right, and you're servicing them before they know it, move it from a service call to a maintenance call. Now it's actually a profitable event for everybody, not just you, but also the consumer, right? So yeah, it's very, very powerful. The recurring revenue, customer retention, shifting workload, right? A lot of these home services folks, during the extreme environment times, when it's really hot or really cold, they don't sleep. They're working 7 days a week, 14-hour days.
1: Yep.
2: And then they have these drought periods, could be 3 to 6 months. They're doing everything they can just to keep their team together, trying to make payroll.
1: Because it's 70 degrees outside for 2 months. And no one, if the AC doesn't turn on, no one even notices.
2: That's right. That's right. And it's the beauty of the Aware. It will point things out that need to get addressed before they break, right?
1: Yeah.
2: And I was talking to an HVAC contractor the other day, and he spent all this money on social media. And he doesn't get a lot of great results from it because when something doesn't work, they're going to pick up their phone and call somebody. It's not, what was that commercial? What was that ad? What was that thing I saw on Facebook, right?
1: Yeah.
2: It doesn't work that way. So he's actually looking to provide Aware for free and stop spending marketing dollars on social media because he thinks the lost leader of rolling a truck for $100 to your maintenance program, and they know it costs them $350 to roll the truck.
1: Right? Absolutely.
2: So let's shift that thinking to Aware, where we're proactively out in front. The consumer's been made aware of what needs to get done. The system's not performing. Maybe your filters need to be changed, or whatever it may be. And before they call the contractor's reaching out to them to schedule something. Let's address this under a maintenance event versus a crisis event in 3 months.
1: It's funny. It's going to be 57 degrees here today. And I know this show's airing this weekend, but on Sunday, it's going to be 99.
2: Yeah.
1: And I know that all of my HVAC friends are not having a good weekend because they're all going to be on call. They're all going to be out there.
2: Right.
1: It's going to be absolutely, we never get that here in the Portland metro area in June. That's an August thing. And here it comes.
2: Here comes.
1: And it's like the same kind of thing.
2: That's right. And then there's just not enough resources of people to go around.
0: Around the House, we'll be right back with more from Jim Carroll from Sindall.io.
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0: 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Now let's get back to talking about controlling your healthy home with Jim Carroll.
2: So Breathe, when it's hooked up to energy monitoring, we'll see the dryer turn on, and today we'll turn on the ventilation.
1: Same.
2: Now it's not complete balance when you're doing that, and I shouldn't talk way out in front of stuff, but we're down the road with Panasonic, their new ERVs, their new fan products, where yeah. They've got integrated Wi-Fi control capability. And with the ERV, we're going to be able to dynamically see that turn on and turn the ERV into a supply only.
1: That's awesome.
2: So we can
1: awesome.
2: Match the same thing. You turn a bathroom vent, be able to match. So make it supply without playing the game with all the thermostats. We can just put the ERV into recirculate mode. So
1: it's
2: all the air in the home.
1: Yeah.
2: So it's really, we're heading towards a BMS system that costs millions of dollars in the commercial space, doing that, make it available for every home in America, right? Get that
1: that's
2: type
1: cool.
2: of high performance out of it. Yeah, we're pretty excited about that. We think that's going to make a huge difference.
1: I love Panasonic. I've used those guys for probably 20 years. And for ventilation, there is just nothing that compares to that product out there.
2: They do a great job. They make all sizes and right, so it fits. And I love their Whisper Quiet bathroom fan products. I mean, it's when you turn them on in the middle of the night to evacuate VOCs or do, it wakes nobody up. Right. It's great.
1: No, I remember when I first started using those 20 years ago in my designs as a kitchen bathroom designer, the biggest complaint I had from people was I couldn't tell if it was on.
2: That's right.
1: And I'm like, well, it's on a timer. Don't worry about if it's on. Turn it on and walk away. Let it go.
2: When we were building this house, there was spec'd in for the master suite, and there's two exhaust fans. There's a water closet and then over the shower. And the electrician reaches out. He goes, we're going to do the ones with the lights in them, even though it's well lit in the bathroom.
1: Yeah.
2: I'm like, why is that? He goes, because you won't know if it's on or not.
1: Yeah.
2: Okay. So you turned the light on to let me know the fan came on.
1: Yeah. I always joke that Panasonic single-handedly killed the heated mirror medicine cabinet market.
2: That's probably true. I never thought of that.
1: Mrs. Customer, as a designer, if we put in the right fan, you won't need to spend another $500 on heated mirrors for the bathroom.
2: That's really right.
1: So I always joke about that because it just had changed that whole space. But I like, though, Jim, it's so fun to talk to you about this stuff because I just love how you've taken kind of all these, what I call the mismatched kids of smart home, and you made them all sing together.
2: It's the orchestration.
1: It is. Yeah. It is. I mean, I will say that things are playing along better than they ever have. Companies are now going, oh, I need to integrate. Where before, 7-8 years ago, it seemed that everybody just had their death grip on, I'm not sharing any of my information with you, and we're not going to let my system talk to your system. We're seeing companies at least play together a lot better than they used to.
2: That's right. I think we're seeing on the continuum of connected devices and IoT devices, the IoT devices are winning. They're rising up to the... And our platform, without getting geeky, we have many different APIs, right? Mm-hmm. So we can engage. There's a company that's got a new product that can actually sense mold and mold types, bringing a product to market, right? So they want to integrate with us.
1: That's cool.
2: They don't have an API, right? But they have an app. Uh-huh. Okay. So we've got a pretty straightforward API that third-party developers tell us it's about the equivalent of integrating with Alexa or Google Home. It's a couple of days worth of work, testing, and you're ready to go. So probably a third, maybe more, of our devices we work with, they've integrated against us, but then we also have APIs so we can integrate against other people's products, right?
1: Absolutely.
2: So you have to be flexible and capable. But, you know, I'm pretty confident these folks we're talking to about the mold detection, that they're never going to try to be what Breathe is.
1: Yes.
2: They know who they are. They're going to stay in their lane. AirThings knows who they are. They're going to stay in their lane. Panasonic knows who they are. They stay in their lane, right? With some other products in those categories, as we work with them, all of a sudden they try to be something greater than that, right?
1: Absolutely.
2: And they almost end up in a solution space compromised. As soon as you make your own hardware, you've compromised yourself because you're going to start leaning that way. Okay, how do I influence buyers to use just my version of that thing?
1: Absolutely.
2: Right? Yep. And now all of a sudden you're behind the curve. Instead of lining up behind the best ventilation company, the best indoor air quality sensor company, the best lighting company, now you're mismatched and you're out of sync with what the customer needs, right?
1: I always joke that that's always, to me, it seems like it's the new management team member that doesn't understand how things work in the space that goes, we're going to take over the entire marketplace. And everybody else that actually knows it well goes, you're insane. Stay in our lane.
2: Yeah. Oh. Stay in your lane. Everybody stay in your lane. In your lane.
1: Because we talked about earlier, there's dozens of companies in our rear view mirror that it didn't work out so well for when they did that.
2: That's right. That's right. And I think the problem they're faced with is, to be competitive, the marketing people say, we need an app. We got to be connected to the internet. And so they go do that, whatever the widget is. And then the CFO says, have you seen our cloud expense over the last 3 years? We have to somehow make money out of this. This is, is there something on the bill of material that says 10 years useful life? Here's the cost. Let's build it in. We can still make money. So they start dreaming of other ways to make money, right?
1: Yeah.
2: And it blows my mind when a device will say to us, oh, you have to pay us to connect. You should be paying us to connect to you. And some of our technology partners do, right?
1: Yeah.
2: They say, hey, we're willing to give you a commission for the attachment rate.
1: Yeah.
2: Because we know associated with you, our product is a lot more
1: valuable. They know the value.
2: And you can talk to their competitor and say, oh, no, we want. Right. You want.
1: That's crazy.
2: And how do you justify that? Or our CF says we have to.
1: Got it. Yeah. Got it.
2: Yeah. So,
1: you're the low man on the totem pole that got somebody tapped on the shoulder. Go, your turn. Go talk to him. Yeah.
2: Right. Well, the reality is this wasn't such a good idea at the end of the day. Why did you do that? Right. Yep, and those companies I tend to classify as connected home devices.
1: Yeah.
2: Versus like when you first start talking to a business, some will jump right to that and you go, we might as well end this call. These are connected home people, right? At some point, they're going to tell us they're making their own whatever.
1: Yeah.
2: That's way outside.
1: They're not going to do it well. Field.
2: No.
1: And then when you tell you what, there are in the home space out there, there are some apps from name brand companies out there that are awful to use. And one of them is a competitor to Panasonic, and I'm not going to say anything about it, but it's just awful to use.
2: Yeah, I think I know who you mean. I'm caught off guard how often, especially very large companies, you start talking with them, and at some point pretty early on, they say, oh, we use a third-party app company. And when you start talking to this company, what they have is a full stack that they don't change. Right. So they're going to connect the company wise on their light switch or their relay or something. And they have to take what they give them. And this is what they get.
1: Yeah.
2: And it's just like generic. This is a horrible experience. Right. It's not very specific to what they do. And it's done in a way that the manufacturers all of a sudden is held hostage by this app company. Right. And it's a full stack.
1: It's embarrassing for them to go, oh, we got to start over.
2: That's right. That's right. That's right. So it's, when you start talking to IoT brands, immediately the upfront discussion turns to data privacy, SOC 2, how are we going to protect the data? What about our customers? What data? What are we going to exchange? How long are you going to hang on to it? What are you going to do with it? And those are all the discussions we'd love to hear, right? Because we've obviously built an environment that checks all those boxes. And we're confident that by integrating with them, we're not compromising our end consumers' private data, right?
1: So that's a discussion you had 25 times before last year. So, yeah.
2: That's right.
1: That's easy. So, Jim, I know there's a lot of people in the audience. We're running out of time. I want to make sure people find you guys because our healthy homes that we see out there that people are trying to create and are maybe struggling trying to get all these things to work together, and you guys have just the ultimate solution, I think, for that. How do people find you guys and start down this path of making everything work together like a symphony?
2: Our webpage is probably the best way, right? There's information there. It'll guide you through things. And it's Sendal, Sendal.io. So it's, and there's a send me more information. I want someone to reach out to me. So we have all those typical things, but we find it's an easy discussion if you start there, right?
1: Yeah.
2: That is super. Consumers become educated. They can see what other customers have said about the product. And it's just a great path. If you're in a market where we have home services folks, they're available. If not, we'll work with whoever you have.
1: Absolutely. Absolutely. Jim, my friend, thanks for coming on the show today, man. It's always fun to banter with you and talk about what's going on. And I always learn something new, which is cool. And it's always fun to catch up, my friend.
2: Yeah, I had a blast. I'm shocked how quickly this time went.
1: It does go fast.
2: It's always a pleasure. Let's keep in touch.
1: Absolutely. I'm Eric G. You've been listening to Around the House. There we go, buddy. That's simple.
2: All right. Thank you. Yeah.

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6: From ABC News. I'm Mike Tabusky. Both U.S. and Iranian officials are indicating they will sign on to a memorandum of understanding soon, intended to temporarily quell the fighting in the Middle East. Former Deputy Commander of U.S. Central Command Robert Harward.
7: Objective by the president is to get commerce going through the Straits of Hormuz, and that this agreement accomplishes that. But the broader objectives are going to take time, and that's what that 60 days is meant to work through.
6: The Department of Justice now says the Trump administration has complied with an order to remove the president's name from the Kennedy Center. The Foreign Intelligence Surveillance Act expired overnight. Former Homeland Security official Elizabeth Newman says FISA was passed in the wake of 9/11.
8: It allows the U.S. government to collect electronic communications, so emails, texts, phone calls, internet activity, with an explicit purpose of targeting non-U.S. persons, people located outside the United States, but without having to obtain an individual warrant.
6: Democrats holding off on renewing that surveillance measure, saying President Trump's pick to lead the Department of National Intelligence, Bill Pulte, is too inexperienced. Since then, the president put forward another nominee, but lawmakers were already on recess. Tomorrow evening, a series of UFC fights will take place on the North Lawn of the White House, part of the Trump administration's celebrations marking 250 years of the United States. ABC's Peter Haralambos has what the threat environment looks like.
9: There are no known credible threats, but law enforcement is still taking seriously the idea of a potential homegrown or foreign extremist targeting this event. On top of that, there are concerns about soft targets nearby, such as these public events on the National Mall and public transportation stations.
6: Yesterday, a judge tossed out a last-minute lawsuit that had been aimed at stopping those fights from moving forward. You're listening to ABC News.
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6: SpaceX is now a publicly traded company, filing its hotly anticipated IPO yesterday. Quickly, the stock soared past its initial share price of over $135, making SpaceX a $2 trillion company at one point, and its owner, Elon Musk, the world's first trillionaire. If you're not invested, executive compensation expert Paul Hodgson says there's still a good chance the company is part of your 401k.
13: If you have a 401k, generally, at least some of that is invested in the S&P 500 or the NASDAQ Stock Exchange Index. So unless you elect to have that stock excluded from your investment, you're going to be exposed to it.
6: SpaceX is a private space flight company with ambitions to establish colonies on other planets, but it's also an artificial intelligence company, acquiring xAI earlier this year. A major recall affecting a variety of Ford vehicles made between 2010 and 2017. ABC's Chuck Sievertson.
14: Ford is recalling more than 225,000 Focus models over a valve malfunction that could cause the engine to stall unexpectedly while being driven, increasing the risk of a crash. According to the recall report from the National Highway Traffic Safety Administration, Ford Motors had previously issued a recall for this defect, but repairs were either not completed or were performed incorrectly.
6: And Game 5 of the NBA Finals tips off tonight in San Antonio. The New York Knicks need just one more win to clinch it over the San Antonio Spurs. Mike Dubusky, ABC News.
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0: churches develop in any way, any shape, in any way, shape, or form a nuclear weapon. They will not have a nuclear weapon.
1: President Trump says he canceled strikes against Iran because it looks like a deal is close to end the war.
0: We have a, and most importantly, we have a deal that Iran will never have a nuclear weapon, which was the whole purpose of what we had to go through to get this. So it was a big, very big thing. But we have a signing soon, and the documents are in pretty final shape. So we'll see. We'll see. Very good. Should be done. That should be done pretty quickly. They want it every bit as much as everybody else wants it.
1: The president has said a deal would be done quickly before. Why is this different?
0: Because they've taken a pounding. They've taken a pounding like very few people could take.
1: The president talked about the high price of oil and gas because of the closure of the Strait of Hormuz.
0: Oil will start coming down to, I think, even lower than it was before. I said I was in Iowa. It was $1.85 a gallon. Now, I don't know if I'm going to get there, but we're going to get pretty close. It's going to come down, and when oil comes down, everything else comes down.
1: He believes Iran's supreme leader has signed off on a deal. Ed Donahue, Washington.
2: Voters in four states cast their ballots Tuesday with one of the most closely watched races for a Senate seat in Maine. John Stolness has the latest.
3: Showing no signs of being slowed by controversy surrounding his

0: knew about major fraud concerns for years, but failed to take action. The Republican-led committee says the fraud involved programs intended to feed children, provide health care, support people with disabilities, and assist low-income families. Investigators estimate as much as $9 billion in taxpayer funds may have been lost, misused, or placed at risk through various schemes over several years. Here's Republican House Representative Tim Burkett of Tennessee, courtesy of Fox 9, asking Governor Walz questions about whistleblowers.
1: Well, almost 30 whistleblowers accuse you and your administration of retaliation. Would you say that's a conspiracy then?
2: I can't speak to what they said. I can tell you it didn't happen.
0: Governor Walz's office blasted the report, calling the committee a joke and pointing to steps the state has taken to strengthen fraud investigations and oversight. The Attorney General's office says Ellison has aggressively prosecuted Medicaid fraud and helped federal authorities pursue other cases. The Oversight Committee is now urging federal anti-fraud investigators to conduct a broader review and recommend additional safeguards to protect taxpayer dollars. I'm Sue Aller.
3: America gears up for the World Cup, and inflation takes a bite out of your paycheck when America This Week continues after these messages.
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3: Welcome back to America This Week. I'm John Trout. Rising gas prices push inflation to its highest level in 3 years for the month of May. Correspondent Marcela Sanchez reports this could have an impact on any thoughts of cutting key interest rates.
9: New data shows consumer prices rose 4.2% in May from a year ago, up from 3% in April and the third straight monthly increase. On a monthly basis, the Labor Department also reported that prices rose 0.5% in May. Prices have now risen faster than wages for several months. Families have been forced to dip into their savings, and more people are falling behind on their credit card bills. Large retailers also say they've noticed changes in customer behavior, including drivers buying smaller amounts of gas during visits to the pump. Inflation is now well above the Federal Reserve's 2% target, which it has surpassed for more than 5 years. Marcela Sanchez, Washington.
3: The first matches for the World Cup soccer will begin in Mexico, who, along with the United States and Canada, are the host nations for the tournament. But not every stadium will be sold out. As correspondent Haya Panjwani reports, the games are beginning with controversy, which includes visa issues for Iran, FIFA's president defending some sky-high ticket prices, and acknowledging a Somali referee who was denied U.S. entry.
10: Less than 24 hours before kickoff, the president of FIFA defended their tournament ticket prices and told fans to chill about the referee who was denied entry to the United States.
11: If we do something wrong, then probably everyone selling tickets in North America is doing something wrong.
10: FIFA president Gianni Infantino defending ticket prices for the 48-nation tournament.
11: We check what we do with the best lawyers.
10: After criticism, FIFA offered some $60 tickets to national federations. Infantino says the average ticket price is under $500, comparable to U.S. sports. He also said he's unconcerned about investigations by attorneys general in several states. He also told reporters it was unfortunate that the Somali referee, Omar Artin, was denied entry to the U.S., but...
11: Chill, relax, we work on everything, we try to solve everything.
10: I'm Haya Pinjwani.
3: That's our show for today. America This Week is produced by Jeff McKay. I'm John Trout. This is Westwood One.
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13: This Tuesday night, the Swampats are back at Alumni Field taking on the Bristol Blues with a 6:35 first pitch. It's Keene Pride Night. 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
1: The official time is 10 to 6, but really it's 10 until they're all gone,
2: right?
1: Which will be well before 6. Ted's Shoe and Sport, 115 Main Street in downtown Keene.

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8: 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The high heaven, huh? 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